0: rocked Massachusetts this afternoon. It was caught on a Danvers Ring camera and posted to social media by Tammy O'Shea Tinkham. The American Meteor Society says the sound was caused by a space rock about 3 feet wide as it entered the atmosphere near the Massachusetts-New Hampshire state line at about 75,000 miles per hour. The boom heard from Montreal to Delaware. 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
0: American troops injured after an Iranian attack. A U.S. official telling ABC News they were hit by debris after a missile was intercepted over Kuwait. It all comes as President Trump weighs a final decision about a deal with Iran. After the majority of musicians slated for the June 24th Freedom 250 Great American State Fair on the National Mall pulled out, when they found out it had ties to the Trump administration, President Trump now saying he'll fill the time by holding a rally. A new federal report shows Americans are saving less overall, the U.S. personal savings rate falling to 2.6% in April, a sign that rising costs for essentials are squeezing household budgets. With the price of gas, groceries, and housing continuing to climb, for many, not much left to put away after the end of the month. In Durham, North Carolina, Samuel Fisher says he's driving his daughter's car to save on gas.
5: I have an SUV. It cost me, I want to say it was $90 to fill up. And I was like, okay, she's not here, so I'm going to drive her car.
6: Save you some money.
5: Yeah, exactly.
0: A new report shows that cigarette smoking has dropped to an all-time low. As of last year, the survey from the CDC shows only 1 in 11 American adults now say they're current smokers. The rate has been on the decline since the 1960s, when 42% of U.S. adults were lighting up. Cigarette smoking is a risk factor for lung cancer, heart disease, and stroke, and it's long been considered the leading cause of preventable death. Dave Packer, ABC News.
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10: North Idaho weather.
11: Your Sunday will be a lot like Saturday was, with a lesser chance of getting showered on. The high temperature tomorrow in the mid-60s. Overnight, our temperatures in the upper 40s. And rain continuing through Monday and Tuesday.
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13: Hey, everybody, welcome into today's program. We are so blessed to have pastors and brothers Ken Lawrence here in Sandpoint and Les Lawrence calling from North Carolina. And Ken and Les, I want to thank you right now again for being with us and spending time with us. 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My name is Barbara. 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So let's get to that first commercial break, and we will be right back.
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13: Okay, everybody, here we go. We have Pastor Ken in the studio with us. He is a pastor here in Sandpoint at River of Life Church. And on the phone is his brother in family, and his brother in Christ is Pastor Les Lawrence. Thank you so much, Pastor Les, for being with us.
20: Thank you. It's my honor.
13: Thank you. Well, let's introduce you. If you would introduce yourself again to the audience, let them know a little bit about your ministry.
20: Yes, I've been to Idaho many times and love the state, visiting my brother and speaking out there. But I've had a love for Israel most of my life. When my wife and I were married, we were married one day after the Six-Day War in 1967. So we're about to celebrate our 59th anniversary.
13: Wow.
20: And because of that juxtaposition to the Six-Day War, I've just had a real focus on Israel and what the Bible says about it and the events of these last days. I sort of refer to myself as the voice of Christian Zionists. Zionist, in my definition, is simply somebody who believes that God gave that land to Israel, the Holy Land, was given to them by God, and he's restored them in these last days. So it's exciting to see what he's doing. He's keeping his word. Every word that God spoke, he will keep. He does not lie. So what he's doing with Israel is a testimony, really, to God's own faithfulness.
13: You know, I love the Bible, and I know how much you love it, and know that God makes promises, and so many of them are fulfilled, and he has more promises that are yet to be fulfilled. And so many of them continue to deal with Israel all the way through, right?
20: That's right. Amen. In fact, we're actually seeing one in the context of the Iran war. There's actually a prophetic scripture directly speaking to that in Jeremiah chapter 49, starting at verse 34. And it's actually a chronological order of the events, and just to mention them quickly,
13: yeah.
20: The first one is a judgment on the Shah, the monarchy, and followed by the exile of many Iranian people, and then the rise up of the Ayatollah and the Islamist regime, and then their judgment. That's the third step. Then the fourth step is that Jesus is enthroned, which is referring to the fact that millions of Iranians have been leaving Islam and turning to Jesus. That's been documented. And that it ends with the regathering of all those who are exiled coming back to their home, much like the Jews have been coming back to Israel. And that chronology lines up with exactly with history, what's been happening. So kind of, and part of it says that the this present enemy, the Ayatollah and the IRGC, will be defeated. So even though it doesn't look like it in the news sometimes, I'm going with Jeremiah. God told him they were going to be destroyed, and he would send a sword after them until they're consumed in verse 37. So quick little summary of that.
13: Thank you for that.
20: Jeremiah 49.
13: Yeah, thank you for that. And so we are at that point. I mean, we don't know the timing, but it seems that we're at that point for at least the Ayatollah and his crew are being challenged, not just by America, but other countries in the Middle East.
20: That's right. In fact, they made a serious mistake when Israel and the U.S. attacked on February 28th. Almost immediately, Iran started attacking the Gulf countries along the Persian Gulf, they're all Muslims, but once Iran turned against them, it actually pushed them into the camp of standing with the U.S. and Israel, which was sort of a real contradiction to the recent history, but fitting into what God's purpose is. And so I think we're going to see more and more connection, even joining the Abraham Accords of these Gulf nations, and see a time of peace in the Middle East. That's what I'm looking forward to.
13: Well, let's stay with that for a minute. Why would Iran do that? I mean, what did they think was going to happen if they started attacking Saudi Arabia or UAE? Who were they attacking, and what were they thinking, do you think?
20: I believe they were expecting that it would create something inside of those Gulf countries that would rise up. One of the goals of the Islamic Republic of Iran has always been to overthrow the monarchies along the Gulf, especially Saudi Arabia. And so I think they were trying to stir up the people to rise up. And, of course, that didn't happen. And instead, it caused the Arab countries to join with Israel and the U.S.
13: Yeah. And again, so Saudi Arabia and UAE, have they been bombing Iran? And the same, is there some kind of quiet resistance? Egypt and Dubai, kind of give us a few of the countries that seem to be lining up, at least at this point, with Israel and America against Iran and what they're doing.
20: Yes. particularly Bahrain, the UAE, and Saudi Arabia, and to some degree Oman, those countries there along the Gulf, they've even had some minor attacks against Iran, but basically they're trying to avoid having to get involved with their own armies, but they are working with the U.S. There's a rather extraordinary connection between the UAE, the United Arab Emirates, and Israel, where Israel's actually sent the Iron Dome defense missile system along with Israelis to operate it over to the UAE and are defending the UAE. Israelis defending the Muslims. That's quite a extraordinary event. The other countries around, not so much directly involved. Iraq is involved, and they're kind of, some of them, playing both sides of the fence a bit. Egypt and Syria haven't really been much involved in this. But the real coalition, of course, is the U.S. and Israel. And I think we're getting close to kinetic action again.
13: That means that there will be a firm or a strong hit more from the United States? Because really, don't you think the peace accord has kind of been finished for a while? Or what's your take on that? I also want to say really quickly, thank you for the information on the UAE and Israel helping them defend themselves, because I didn't hear that on news. Not that I hear every report, but I don't think that's known here commonly in America.
20: That's true. In fact, it's because of the Abraham Accords. UAE was one of the first ones to sign on to that. And they have benefited greatly, as has Israel, in economic ties back and forth. In fact, something else that hasn't been publicized much, but even during the war a few weeks ago, Benjamin Netanyahu actually visited the UAE during the war and met with the leaders there. The UAE doesn't really like to have that mentioned yet, but that's one thing that has happened. But the purpose, I think, in God is to bring a unity among the Arabs, particularly with Israel. They fought against Israel ever since 1948, but one by one, the Arab nations have been making peace. And even Lebanon and Syria are approaching the time when I believe they will join the Abraham Accords and make peace with Israel nationally. And that requires a defeat of Hezbollah, which is one of the proxies of Iran. So that's why Iran is so important.
13: Pastor Les, I'm jumping around a little bit here, but that's good. I have a tough question. I heard, I think it was your most recent podcast, but it was one of them where you talked about that the Muslim faith allows its leaders, well, really anyone, to lie if it is to the benefit of advancing their goals, whether it delays things a little bit, but they lie, especially to infidels. So when we talk about Arab nations coalescing to some kind of a unity, at least for now, with Israel, I mean, do they really want some kind of peace and unity, or are they just waiting so they can exert their Muslim dominance at a better time?
20: Some of them are doing each of the two options you mentioned.
13: Okay.
20: The doctrine of taqiyya is in the Quran and Islamic teachings that actually literally says that Muslims can lie to infidels for the advancement of Islam. So you characterize it accurately. That's a real thing. And that is something that really us infidels, quote unquote, need to remember and always be a bit aware of that. That's, again, why it's so important that if we can establish in Scripture what God intends to do, that gives us a little more confidence. For example, I believe that God is bringing the Arab countries into peace with Israel, that he's doing that. And so those countries that are making peace with Israel, therefore, I believe, could be trusted, whereas Iran, who lies all the time, can't be trusted. So that's how you decide. That's how you discern the difference. And that's, are they blessing Israel? Just like it applies to the United States. Those who bless Israel will be blessed. Those who curse Israel will be cursed.
13: Yeah.
20: I believe that's true for the United States, but it's also true for the Arab countries. If they actually join with Israel, see, that is contradicting hundreds and hundreds of years of their position. That's not just making one lie about something. That's actually changing their entire alignment.
13: Yeah.
20: And so I'm encouraged to see that happening.
13: You know, I really like your answer for a variety of reasons, but the main one is that, you know, that you can see some biblical movement here that, you know, God is bringing some kind of peace about for his purpose. Maybe it's to help those people in those countries also turn to the one true God.
20: Yes, I believe that's actually true.
13: Yeah.
20: There are scriptures. We don't have time to go into them at this point, but I believe there are scriptures that indicate the Arab countries, even Saudi Arabia, I believe, according to Isaiah 60, verses 6 and 7, are actually going to come and worship the God of Israel in Jerusalem.
13: Wow.
20: So I really believe there's going to be a great salvation among the Arab peoples, and it's also happening among the Iranian people.
13: Yes, it's happening with the people in Iran now, too, some of them.
20: Yeah.
13: Okay.
20: There are several million.
13: So go ahead and finish that thought. Several million people have come to Christ.
20: Several million Iranians. They used to say around 1 million, then they said 2 million, now then 3 million. Some say even could be many more than that. The oppression under the dictatorship of the mullahs and the Ayatollah and the IRGC has been so oppressive that the Iranian people have rejected not only the dictatorship, but they've rejected Islam, and they've been open to meeting Jesus and have been turning to Jesus. It's quite an amazing thing, and that's prophesied in that passage of Isaiah 49 we're looking at.
13: Yes, yes. All right, we are almost up to our first break. I'm going to take it now because I'm going to change the topic, and so we're
20: all right.
13: Going to take our next break right now, and we will be right back with Pastor Les Lawrence and Pastor Ken Lawrence.
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13: Hey everybody, welcome back in. I hope you're enjoying this update with Pastor Les Lawrence. He is calling us from North Carolina. And Pastor Les Lawrence has dedicated his whole ministry, really, his life with the Lord, to understanding Israel, helping other people understand what's happening in Israel and the Middle East. He has led, Pastor Les, how many tours? Over 20. I was in one and very grateful to be there with both of you. And you lived at Jerusalem for a while, didn't you, Pastor Les?
20: Yes, for 3 months at one time and other shorter periods of time in addition to the touring.
13: Well, it was wonderful. So do you think you're going back anytime soon?
20: As soon as I can.
13: Well, let me know. All right. Thank you. I'm going to go back to what was originally going to be my first question, and I had a lot of people that kind of comment on this. Where do you believe, how do you see the Straits of Hormuz opening? Who will be in charge? And, of course, will there be a toll or no?
20: No, there won't be. It's an international waterway. And the entire world would suffer if they had to pay tolls. But the main reason there won't be tolls is because I believe that the regime will actually be defeated. I think there may be one more attack from American Israel for a short period of time just to further weaken the IRGC. But then I believe the people themselves will rise up and take back their country. At the same time, I believe many in the general army of Iran will actually change sides and come on the people's side. So it won't be just the people alone, but I think many of the army will be with the people. There's a general army, then there's the IRGC, which is a separate army. It's not actually the army of Iran. It's an army controlled by the Ayatollah, and the IRGC is not the Iranian Revolutionary Guard Corps. It's the Islamic Revolutionary Guard Corps, and that group is the one that's in control now. But I believe that the general army will turn against them in large ways. Maybe not the whole army, but enough for there be a complete victory. And going back to that Jeremiah prophecy, they'll actually be consumed, completely destroyed, the regime, so that then there will be a free Iran. They'll have free elections, and they'll say to the U.S., come on in, get all that nuclear stuff out. We're not going to have nukes at all, and we don't even have to worry about the uranium. We can just go and get it with their permission, because it'll be a whole different government. Not just another part of the regime. That one will be completely removed, I believe.
13: Yes. So the Straits of Hormuz, international waters. I mean, who would be in charge? I mean, like I'm thinking right now, who's in charge of the Panama Canal? Aren't there a couple of countries that kind of control things so that no one country can blockade?
20: Yes, to a certain degree. But since that's a man-made waterway, that falls under different international law.
13: Okay.
20: The international waterway of the Strait of Hormuz is really just the same as going across the Atlantic Ocean. or the Pacific Ocean. It's just internationally available to all nations.
13: So it's available to everyone. The reason that is we're blockading it is because Iran's had weapons, and they have at times used weapons for ships in international waters.
20: Yes, they have actually put bombs in the water, and they have
13: mines.
20: They've been shooting from the shore.
13: I know they've got mines.
20: Yeah, mines underwater and various types and so forth. The British are actually sending a minesweeper there now to start cleaning them out. The reason we did our blockade of all the Iranian ports, it's not a blockade of the Gulf countries and their ports. It's only a blockade of the Iranian ports. Not allowing them to do business, trying to pressure them to come to talk and make agreements. The problem with that is every agreement they've ever made for 47 years, they have broken.
13: Yes.
20: So there's just no basis for believing that even if they sign something, that they'll do it. They're just using taqiya, lying to the infidels.
13: Exactly.
20: So it has to be settled by them being removed from the regime being removed. That's where it's got to end up. And the blockade, the U.S. blockade, is really hurting the regime because they're running out of fuel. It's creating more mutiny and inner fighting. Even just the last 2 days, after 87 days of blocking the internet in Iran, which has never been done by any nation to that degree, the president announced that they were going to open up the internet again, and the IRGC said, no, you aren't, and so they're actually fighting with each other, and now it's about 20% open for the first time in 88 days.
13: That bodes well that they're arguing.
20: Right.
13: I have a question. I want to go back to the idea that as this advances, if there is one more attack, and it's soon, and the Iranian people rise up, let me look at where my thing is. That they are ready to rise up, and because there have been so many executions, and I don't think we're getting those real numbers either on the thousands and thousands of Iranians that have been killed just in what the last, 12 months, and
20: in the last 3 months there have been just in one weekend in January there were 40,000 plus or minus.
13: 40,000
20: civilians executed in
13: Iran one weekend.
20: They were just protesting, asking for democracy, and they were killed. And since then, there have been executions every single day, even like a famous, I think some sort of a wrestler or fighter just today was executed. That actually was a world-known, personality. Was executed, but in terms of the possible attack again by our armies, it may not be necessary. If the Iranian army would turn in time, we may not have to do that. In fact, when Trump says he's been talking and he's got real agreements with real people, it's possible. This is kind of a suggestion to think about. It's possible he's not even talking to the IRGC about that, but he's talking to somebody in the army, maybe. The other thing that's happening that's not publicized is that we have been supplying arms. I believe we've been flying in C-17 cargo planes full of arms and depositing them to people in Iran, the resistance groups all over Iran. So I believe they're being armed. So the delay of timing of everything is to allow more of the army to change sides and allow the people to get armed so that they can rise up and take over their own country. I don't believe we don't need to go in with boots on the ground and have a big war and try to take over the nation. It's not necessary because there's 90 million people, 93 million people, and about 85 million of them have already decided they don't want this regime anymore.
13: Right.
20: So they can do it themselves once the IRGC is weakened enough.
13: Yes, and the leaders, the other leaders that have been killed in this, with the United States and Israel helping them, hopefully gain confidence in that.
20: Right, and we'll probably provide air cover during the revolution. Once it starts happening, we'll probably Israel, maybe not the U.S. I don't know, but there'll probably be some actual air cover helping the resistance.
13: You know, going back for just a moment to the blockade against the Iranian ports, I'm interested in your take and why is Europe and England or Great Britain, why did they not jump in, at least on the issue of the Straits of Hormuz? They may not have wanted to send some battleships, but why did they do that? Why did they decline to become involved?
20: Well, the sad truth, in my opinion, is that the influence of the mostly Muslim people who have come into Europe, refugees, so-called, they have grown in number so much. I saw a statistic this week in Germany, all about 7 or 8 of the major cities of Germany, the people under the age of 16 are from 50% to 70% refugees in these cities.
13: Goodness.
20: In other words, so to answer your question directly, I believe that the governments in Europe are now actually intimidated by the vast numbers of Muslims who are not assimilating into European culture, or individual cultures of the European nations, but are wanting to impose the caliphate of Islam and conquer the world, which is the goal of fundamentalist Islam. If they go by the Quran, that's what they're going to end up doing. So I think that's the reason.
13: Yes, and I read somewhere that many of the major cities in England are now, they have Muslim mayors, kind of like our New York City mayor.
20: Right.
13: I mean, it is
20: the mayor of London and all the suburbs, virtually all the suburbs around
13: are controlled by
20: London are
13: Muslim
20: mayors.
13: Yeah.
20: In fact, there's the prime minister is being forced to resign and will be replaced by someone else in the Labour Party. And one of the candidates that could replace the present Prime Minister of England
13: is
20: a
13: Muslim.
20: That is
13: shocking.
20: Yeah, it really is. It really is.
13: Oh, my goodness.
20: So,
13: and that's what they want to do in America. They've got a long ways to go over here, but, you know, Minnesota, New York City,
20: yep.
13: They're going for Texas, too. They're trying to get Sharia law in Texas, but I think that's at a standstill.
20: The good news is that we're a little bit ahead of Europe in recognizing the danger and what's actually happening. So there's a lot more vocal and even legal resistance to this. You know, like this, Texas, for example, passed a state law that Sharia courts have no value in Texas.
13: Yes.
20: And Sharia courts is one way they take over an area because they just disregard our own laws and they say, well, this is our religious law. We get to govern our own people with this law. And so they're setting up a parallel government to our government, and it can't be allowed. It's contradictory.
13: It cannot
20: 100%
13: be
20: contradicts the Constitution.
13: Yeah, 100%, yeah. And they want to set it up, and they say, well, at least in this little area, these 800 acres, Sharia law, and outside is the Constitution. Cannot do that.
20: Can't,
13: all right, go
20: can't
13: ahead.
20: Do it. Can't do it.
13: We are up against another break. I can't believe how quickly this goes. I thank you again so much. I love it. Anyway, we're going to take a break. We will come right back.
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0: Everybody, welcome back in. We are talking today with Pastor Les Lawrence. He is calling us from North Carolina, and really he's just hogging the whole conversation here. Pastor Ken is in the studio with me, and we were just talking. Pastor, your brother, Pastor Ken Les, is content to listen and to be just in the background, really liking this conversation and the information that you're sharing with me. So both of you, thank you for being with us, and welcome back in, everyone, to a very interesting program today. One of the questions I have is, how would you analyze the relationship between Trump and Netanyahu?
1: I heard a great characterization of that just recently myself. Before the June 12-day war last year, there were a lot of rumors that Trump and Bibi were disagreeing with each other in a serious way. And the next day or two is when the war started. then again in February 28th, or a couple of days before that, there were a lot of reports about how they were disagreeing with each other. And then the war started. And now we're hearing that kind of talk again, which kind of indicates that something might be about to happen, if you see the pattern there.
0: Exactly.
1: But on a personal level, they both sincerely keep honoring each other. There's no question that the relationship between the two are the closest since Israel has been a country in 1948, the closest between president and prime minister that we've seen in all those years. It's happening with these two. Now, of course, they disagree with things.
0: Yeah.
1: Just like when I call myself a Christian Zionist, that doesn't mean I agree with everything that Netanyahu does or everything that, you know, that Israel does, but I'm standing with them. Same with our own president. I don't agree with everything that President Trump says or does, but yes. I'm standing with him for our country and for God's purposes.
0: Yeah. Netanyahu, every time I've heard him speak, whether he's here in America or speaking at a press conference, he has really high praise for President Trump. I mean, he understands that he just speaks really well of him, and it sounds very sincere. So I think one of the strengths of both of these men as leaders is that they have a team. They have figured out how to get a team.

0: that does not leak information.
1: That's true. President Trump has a wonderful team around him this time. His first time, his first term, he had he sort of got forced. People said, you got to choose this one and that one, and he didn't really get a chance to vet them properly. But this time he did. He had 4 years to decide who he could trust, and so I think the people around him in his cabinet now are exemplary.
0: I agree. You know, I can't believe I'm going to say this, but I think to a certain extent, maybe God had his hand on that 2020 election because Trump needed these 4 years to assess what had happened with Trump 45 and how he could do it as Trump 47. And
1: amen.
0: I think
1: that time really helped. God redeemed that time, that's for sure.
0: He did redeem that time. And just a shout out, Hegseth Rubio and JD are, I mean, they are just stellar, and they all love the Lord Jesus Christ.
1: Right, and they're not afraid to say so.
0: And they're not afraid to say so. Do you think that, this is several years ago, I understood that Bibi Netanyahu was in a Bible study with his son or with some of his team. Is there anything developing there with his relationship with Jesus?
1: Nothing public at all that I'm aware of. There were reports way back in the late 90s, during the time of his first prime ministership, that there was a report that Mike Evans had shared Jesus with him and that he accepted that Jesus is the Messiah.
0: Ooh.
1: But as far as Bible studies, he actually had Bible studies every Shabbat, every Sabbath, every Saturday morning with his son as he was raising his sons. They studied the Bible together, and Bibi has always actually been a Bible student on his own, which is encouraging.
0: Pastor Les, is there anything that is probably many things, but something important to you that we have not yet talked about that you think that you would like our audience and meet and Pastor Ken to hear about?
1: Well, the perspective that I try to speak into in the various groups that I speak. I have four different groups each week. And my goal is to pull people out of the news and into the recognizing what God is doing in all of it. If you look at the news, you'll get discouraged and people get afraid. But if you read what the prophetic word is, it's encouraging. And you say, well, God's got his hand on the affairs of men. And, mm-hmm. It's based on a verse in Chronicles about the sons of Issachar who understood the times and knew what Israel ought to do. And we want to be sons and daughters of Issachar, one of the tribes of Israel, who understand the times we're living in and what God wants us to do and what he wants our nation to do and Israel to do. And so tuning in to his voice is the most important thing. And then we'll be encouraged. There'll be hope. We have a future and a hope promised by God. And so we need to focus on that. You know, the old joke, if you don't listen to the news, you're uninformed. If you do listen to the news, you're misinformed. So we want to go with the Bible so we get the actual truth and don't have to worry about it.
0: Yes, indeed. Amen to that. I don't want to go back to the news per se, but I'm wondering, you've mentioned that you think there may be one more attack unless the Israelis or the Iranians are getting armed up part of the army may be coming in and going against the leadership in Iran.
1: Right.
0: Do you think that there is something I know this is an impossible question, but do you think something's going to happen soon? It just feels like, you know, there's kind of a heaviness that there, you know, it's like something is going to happen.
1: Right. I do think we're on the brink. I don't think it can go too much longer for anybody. For our own nation, I think we need to see a resolution in the next few weeks, just so we can turn the page and start thinking about the elections we have this fall. And in from Iran's perspective, they're desperately running out of energy and food and water. They've been in drought for 6 years in a row now, and they have to ration water. Their reservoirs, some of them, are completely dry. And so there, and it's part of the judgment of God. When a nation rejects God, one of the things that he withholds the rain. That's actually scripture. And that's what's been happening in Iran for years. And that's one of the reasons people are so upset, because their country has been, all the billions of dollars that comes in from selling oil and getting sanctions lifted and all that, they don't spend it on saving water or building reservoirs. They spend it on exporting terror in their proxies around the world. So so all of it is, we're at a real convergence, I believe, of all the different elements seem to be coming together right here in this very time. I mean, I wouldn't be surprised if something big happens in the next 2 or 3 days. Even. Yeah. That's how close it is, I think.
0: That's what
1: it could be longer, but I don't know.
0: Yeah, that's what I thought I heard you say a while back. How can people get in touch with you, listen to your updates, listen to your podcasts and your Issachar forums that go on longer? How can people hear you?
1: The easiest way to get, I do a blog every week and I do a podcast every week, and they can both be accessed through one address, and that's ElishaVision.com. If you remember the two prophets in the Bible, Elijah and Elisha, the second one with the S, ElishaVision.com, that's all it is, ElishaVision.com. And as you look down, scroll down through the blog, you'll see at the bottom a link to the YouTube, which is my blog, my podcast.
0: All right. Thank you for that. You know, ultimately, we know that politicians are not the answer. It's only Jesus. Would you say a prayer right before I say goodbye to the audience, please?
1: Yes. Amen. Amen. Heavenly Father, Jehovah God, I thank you that you have, that your hand is on the affairs of men. And you've led me to pray a very specific prayer for about 2 years now, that that President Trump, Prime Minister Netanyahu, and recently I've added Crown Prince Pahlavi of Iran, that those three men would hear from God, they would have courage, and that they would do the right thing in the right timing. And that's my prayer, Lord, and of course, overall, we pray for the peace of Jerusalem, Psalm 122. And we know that the real peace of Jerusalem is the Messiah, Yeshua, Jesus, the Son of God. And so, Father, we pray that the people, especially in the Middle East,
0: we're going to have to say amen to that. Thank you, everybody.
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8: Blockade in the Strait of Hormuz was blocked by American ships. Officials saying U.S. forces issued multiple warnings before an aircraft fired Hellfire missiles into its engine room. President Trump demanding Iran reopen the strait, guarantee it won't develop a nuclear weapon, and hand over its highly enriched uranium.
9: There's still no breakthrough deal with Iran, but Secretary Pete Hegseth signaling confidence.
10: Iran may not want to give up their nuclear ambitions, but we believe at the table they can and will over time, given the right set of incentives.
9: Iran insisting its nuclear program isn't part of these current negotiations.
8: ABC's Ian Panel in Jerusalem. In New Jersey, state police shut down direct access to an immigration detention center in Newark on Friday after days of protests, clashing with U.S. Immigration and Customs Enforcement agents, and a group of migrants on a hunger strike inside. New Jersey Governor Mikey Sherrill.
11: We know what ICE has done in other states. We know about the hundreds of injuries caused. We know the fear they've caused in communities across the nation. And we know American citizens have been killed, including a mom who had just dropped her child off at school. I refuse to let that happen in New Jersey.
8: Sherrill setting out designated protest zones, keeping opposing sides at bay, the protests continuing today. After the Supreme Court ruled President Trump's tariffs unconstitutional earlier this year, a federal judge allowed all companies affected to apply for refunds to cover their losses. But now lawyers for the Trump administration are vowing to appeal that decision. Jay Foreman is the CEO and founder of Basic Fun Toys, a Florida toy importer.
12: The president has an opinion on tariffs, thinks they're of value. But when we exercise our legal rights to challenge that policy and the courts rule in our favor, it's time now for the administration to follow the law.
8: You're listening to ABC News.
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8: Five people are confirmed dead, including two children, and more than 40 reported injured in Friday's chain reaction bus crash on I-95 just south of Washington, D.C. The bus didn't slow at a work zone, plowing into six cars. NTSB board member Tom Chapman.
17: It seems fairly clear that if there was any braking, there wasn't much because of the speed and the severity of the collision, but too early yet to know exactly what was happening on board the vehicle.
8: The driver charged with two counts of involuntary manslaughter. In Southern California, a family displaced by the Eaton fire has filed a civil lawsuit alleging they were victims of rent gouging. According to the lawsuit, the plaintiffs allege they were charged more than $10,000 a month for a three-bedroom home. ABC's Annabelle Munoz is in Altadena, California.
18: The lawsuit states that despite anti-gouging laws and protections in effect, they were charged almost three times the legal amount for a home in Glassell Park, nearly $15,000, according to the suit. They also say the defendants got a notice from the city attorney's office flagging the listing as potentially in violation of state law weeks into renting it out to the Renicks, but they say they were unlawfully charged rent for nearly 10 months.
8: Most of the musical acts that were slated for the June 24th Freedom 250 Great American State Fair on the National Mall have pulled out after finding out it had political ties to the Trump administration. President Trump today saying he'll fill that time by holding a rally. Dave Packer, ABC News.
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21: North Idaho weather.
22: A little more of the same overnight. Showery and an overnight low of 47. Mid-60s, though. Tomorrow could be muggy with some cloud cover. And then rain for Monday and Tuesday. Highs in the mid to upper 60s.
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0: You're listening to Let's Garden with Scott Berline. Our number is 800-823-8255. We do want your calls about anything plant-related. We've got three guys here who can answer your questions. What to buy, what to grow, how to grow it, what's wrong with it, all that stuff and more.
1: We want some hard questions.
0: We want hard questions. Hard questions. That was Jordan Holtkamp from EHR, and I've also got Pat Greason in the office with us here today, or in the studio, I guess I ought to say. Gentlemen, it's been a really good time talking plants. Where were we? What were we talking about? I kind of lost my place.
1: I think we were going to talk about choosing the right plants for your,
0: yeah,
1: for your spot.
0: How does a gardener go to the garden center? First of all, let's answer the question, why choose an independent garden center?
2: There's a lot of good independent garden centers out there. Having worked in a garden center for as long as I did, I started doing what I'm doing now back in 2010, which was go out and find garden centers.
0: Yeah.
2: I'm amazed at all the garden centers that are out there. And I'm still doing that. I still go around and find new ones every now and then. Huh. The independents are family-owned businesses. They are
0: part of your community.
2: They're part of your community, but these are also the people that know the stuff. They know what's going on. They know what's happening right now. They are keeping up with all of the information out there. They're connected with their state organizations. I think every state in the country has a horticultural organization of any kind.
0: They do, yeah.
2: So even down in the South, you're going to be able to find people that are connected with their state organizations, a lot of their land-grant universities that are doing all the research. These are the places where if you have a problem, they're going to take care of you. If you have a plant that's
0: dead. They're in it because it's their passion. It's not a department and part of a bigger place.
2: And it's not like they're finding just hunting for people to unload trucks and set it on a table and have you come in and buy it. These are places that actually invest the time in their employees, educate their employees, and have the good quality plants. They take care of their plants too, which
0: is a big thing. And their people, which are oftentimes longtime gardeners who just are looking for a little part-time work.
2: Sure.
0: So they really know their stuff.
2: They do.
0: And if they don't, there's probably someone else there that can. Mm-hmm. You know that we've talked about how they buy their plants, their process, that the plants they have are for our area, mm-hmm. That do well consistently in whatever region you're in. And, you know, the list of reasons goes on and on and on.
1: I think what you'll find is when you hit on it a little bit, you know, just like we're having this conversation about plants, you can go to your local garden center and have these conversations.
0: Maybe
1: with the
0: not
1: staff.
0: On Mother's Day.
1: Yeah, don't go on Mother's Day. It's too busy. But yeah, all the staff there are generally gardeners, and they got into this industry because they were a gardener, not because they wanted to run a business.
0: Usually.
1: That's usually how it works in our
0: sometimes
1: industry.
0: They're not so good at business,
1: that's
0: but they, hopefully they carry
1: typical.
0: On.
1: But
0: you know, and if you go in the wintertime or off season, middle of summer, they're pretty slow and they'd love to talk to you about whatever your questions are about plants.
1: Show you their stuff and show you what will work
0: if
1: for your
0: site. If you're
1: looking
0: for something in particular that's not normally carried, they can bring it in.
1: Mm-hmm. Absolutely. Mm-hmm. And you'll find they're mostly sourcing stuff locally grown, regionally, where some of the other places are bringing stuff in from you don't know where.
0: Yeah.
1: And certainly there's some places you can go and find stuff that's not for our area. So use your independents. They know their stuff.
0: Yeah. Yeah. So when you're at a garden center, you know, how can you know, or any place where you're buying a plant, what looks like a healthy plant and what doesn't look like a healthy plant to buy? How do you choose a plant? I know a lot of people just choose the biggest one or the one with the most flowers.
2: First thing, the main thing that I'm interested in is what's going on inside the pot. I want to see what's happening with the roots.
0: Yeah.
2: If they are good, if you've got white or yellow on there, they're in good shape. Nice cinnamon brown. But if you're getting into really dark browns and blacks, you got some problems there.
0: Except
2: you
0: with ferns. A lot of fern roots are really weird.
2: But still on the tips, you want some of that white root on there.
0: And you can tip the plant, look at the root, and put it back in the pot.
2: Sure, you're not going to hurt it.
0: No.
2: But it's nice to see what's going on underground there because it's easy to rot plants, drown them. Right now with all this rain that we had, you're going to want to do some investigation on that.
0: Right.
2: If you have some rotting roots on there, that can be a problem. The other thing, too, that I think independents do a great job is you can always find little bargains out there. Huh. Somebody may have too many of something or some of it may have gone out of bloom and has a little bit of the leaves are a little ratty looking.
0: Yeah.
2: You can take that home, stick it in the ground, and it's going to perform really well for you.
0: That was my next question. How do you guys feel about bargain bin plants?
2: Some of them are good, but again, you got to do the investigation. You got to look at it and see what's happening with it.
0: Just how far gone it looks.
2: Yeah. If it's got dead roots and not... Yeah, there's a reason why it's at half off.
1: Well, yeah, but some plants can get beat up in a garden center. They sure. Whether it's the weather or they got beat up on a truck, and they're just not showy enough to sell for full price.
0: Right.
1: It's not premium anymore. Yeah. But it's still a fine plant. There's nothing wrong with it. Mm-hmm. You can take it home.
2: And the independents are going to say, yeah, this is beyond. We need to throw this away.
0: Yeah, they don't want to ruin their reputation.
2: But this is, just mark it down and take it half off because it's still alive. It's
0: or
2: just
0: pull them aside and let them recover.
2: Absolutely.
0: Yeah, which is fine too. Mm-hmm. Your plants do recover.
2: Mm-hmm.
0: I know too that if a plant has overgrown its pot, a lot of garden centers will pot them up, which is the right thing to do. Yeah.
2: Mm-hmm.
0: As far as just choosing the best plants, especially for your region, we've talked a little bit about it, but I think, you can't harp on this enough to check out the plant trials.
2: Mm-hmm.
0: That are around you. Google.
2: See what's working. See what actually the new things that are out there. As I said earlier, there's a lot of stuff coming out onto the market that's not going to be here in 5 years. But there's a lot of stuff that's coming out on the market right now that may be here 50 years from now.
0: Yeah.
2: So,
1: one thing I do, and I do it almost every day, to drive through your neighborhood and see what's growing.
0: What looks good.
1: See what looks good. And know your exposure. Know if you're going to put that plant in full sun on the east side of your house or
0: on
1: the north.
0: Cheat.
1: Don't go to the garden center and say, I need a plant for my house. And the first question they're going to ask you is, what side of the house is it on?
0: Yeah.
1: And if you don't know, you're kind of, you can't select the
0: you
1: right
0: plant. You need to go do your homework.
1: You got to do a little bit of homework. You need to know how many hours of direct sunlight it's going to get. And what side of your house is on, east, west, north, south. And then they can
0: be realistic. Yeah. Mm-hmm. I took a video I put on Facebook a couple of weeks ago where I'm showing my little garden that used to be a sun garden and just panned up and to like a full tree canopy with like maybe 6 feet of actual sky. Mm-hmm. I said, yep, full sun.
1: Yeah. Your sight changed.
0: Because of the tree. Not full sun at all. But a lot of people look at that and go, I think that's enough sun. Mm-hmm. And you're fooling yourself. You'll never fool the plant.
1: Mm-hmm. No. Mm-hmm. But definitely know your site, know your exposure, all of that. That's really the part of it. But we talked about driving through subdivisions and stuff. I mean, there's just a wealth of knowledge that
0: especially
1: you can
0: gain. The older subdivisions more like older things are growing.
1: And take a picture. If you see a plant you like, take a picture of it. Take that picture to your garden center.
0: Right.
1: They will find that plant for you. They'll have it in stock.
0: No, Jordan, earlier this week, you mentioned the importance of soil.
1: Oh, gosh. It's if you're going to spend money on a plant, and we all do, I see gardeners in the spring spending thousands of dollars on their plants.
0: Mm-hmm.
1: If you're going to spend that kind of money on a plant, you better spend some money on your soil.
0: Yeah.
1: Like, that's just bottom line. Our soils are not that great.
0: Especially new housing developments. And new
1: awful.
0: Can go as far as 20 years.
1: It's awful.
0: It's compacted. You got to loosen it up. You got to add some organic matter.
1: Save yourself your investment. Save the investment. You're investing in these plants to grow for the next 5, 10, 15 years in your property. Invest in the soil. If you're going to spend $30 on a plant, get $10 worth of topsoil to plant with it. I mean, it's just that simple.
2: When plants fail here in the Midwest, a lot of times when people have something that they planted out and it dies over winter, it's not because of the cold. It's because of the drainage.
0: Right.
2: A lot of times it's because the soil was too wet.
0: Cold, wet soil.
2: It's all about the soil. If the soil was too wet or it's really heavy clay, that's why it died.
0: So what you want is nice loose soil that does that. You broke up the compaction and you don't walk on your beds and recompact it.
2: Sure.
0: So you loosen up the soil by tilling or whatever means you prefer, but usually tilling.
2: If it's really wet, raise it.
0: Raise it up, add more soil, get up out of there
2: so that 4 or 5 inches will drain away. But
0: And, till in a layer 2, 3, 4 inches of compost or mushroom compost or rotted manure. And now you've got a really decent topsoil in which you can plant things. They'll get established much faster. They'll grow much faster.
2: Mm-hmm.
0: And hopefully live, probably will live. But if you just scratch a hole in that heavy clay, compacted clay,
1: it's not going to work.
0: Jam it in there, put the clods back on top of it.
1: No clods. Can't use clods.
0: Don't use clods.
1: No.
0: Right?
1: One landscape company I get to work with, they actually consider our soil the floor. And so everything they plant goes on top. They don't even use our native soil. They just bring in all new topsoil, compost. Everything goes on top.
0: We do that a lot at the zoo with our new projects. We got to take a break. When we come back, we'll talk some more about plants. We'll take your calls, 800-823-8255. You are listening to Let's Garden with Scott Berline. We'll be right back.

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0: Welcome back. You're listening to Let's Garden with Scott Berline. I'm here with Pat Greason from Natorp Nursery and Jordan Holkamp from EHR, which is a brokerage company, and we are talking plants. We do want to take your calls. Call us with any questions you have about favorite plants, bad plant experiences, glowing petunias, whatever it is that you want to talk about, give us a call. During a break, we were like, what do we talk about next? And Jordan brought up pollinators and native plants. Big, big subjects, big topics that are talked about a lot right now. So what are your thoughts on the matter? Here, we'll start with Pat.
1: On native plants, I've been doing a couple of, I've had a couple of people ask me at garden centers to do talks on native plants. And there are, I have a list of about 10 that I really like. One of the number one plants that I'm seeing in garden centers right now that we could probably grow 100 acres of and still not have enough, echinaceas. Everybody's got to have echinaceas.
0: There's so many colors.
1: There are so many colors, but there are only so many good ones. It seems like purpurea, which is our native echinacea.
0: The straight species.
1: I actually have that one growing wild on my property. I have a place where I have not mown a couple years, and I've seen it actually come up. So it is coming up from seed, and it is a good one. But any of the other ones, when you're getting into some of those colored varieties, I think a lot of it has to do with the soil. A lot of times. There are even some native plants like Gara, the blanket flowers,
0: Gallardia.
1: Yeah. Those are plants that really don't like to be grown in garden soil. When you find them in their native habitat, they're growing in gravel. They're just growing in scree-type soil. So you really got to be careful with what you're growing them in.
0: We found with the new echinaceas, and even probably with the old one, with the straight species, it's relatively short-lived. And you see it continually for over years because it seeds itself.
1: Sure.
0: Now, that's great with the straight species. But when you get to the colored ones, what you see is the seedlings coming on, and maybe the colors are great. Maybe they're not so great.
1: But it's interesting. I think the gardening public is willing to plant them even as an annual because
0: those colors are amazing.
1: As much as they drive me nuts, everybody in the world loves them. Butterflies, bees, birds,
0: everybody goes
1: after them.
0: Yeah.
1: So they are great for attracting a lot of the pollinators and a lot of the animals around the area. So they have a lot of good attributes about them.
2: Well, I think it's kind of funny, and we'll get into it a little further, but people are actually buying plants now to feed insects.
0: Yeah.
2: And so, you know, being a grower in my previous life, you couldn't have a bug on your plant. Like we sprayed harsh chemicals to keep pests off our
0: plants.
2: And
0: so did the gardeners.
2: Right.
0: Yeah.
2: And so now gardeners want plants with aphids on them because then they know they haven't been sprayed. Or they want Asclepias so they can feed their monarchs.
0: Yeah.
2: The caterpillars will eat that whole plant, and that's what the homeowners want.
0: Yeah.
2: So it's a complete reversal.
0: They'll buy parsley with no hope of ever harvesting any of the parsley
2: just
0: for
2: to feed the caterpillars.
0: Just for the caterpillars.
2: Yeah, absolutely. I don't blame them. It's a lot of fun.
0: It is a lot of fun. You know, it gives a whole new element to the garden.
2: It sure does.
0: To see all the insect life coming and going, and then also the birds, and then it just is a cascading upward effect.
2: So, yeah, that's definitely the, you know, hot at the garden center level is pollinators. But now we're seeing this, and we can have this conversation, should I say. It's got native versus nativar, and cultivars okay to use.
0: Yeah.
2: Should we get into that?
0: Sure.
2: It's a hot topic, and I could get skewered on air.
0: Oh, we all could.
2: We all could. Yeah. We're, like, scared to talk about it.
0: Well,
2: so let's just give, you know, you talked about echinacea purpurea. We'll just use that one as an example.
0: I was going to go there. I know what you're doing.
2: That's a common one.
0: Uh-huh.
2: And so if you take seeds off that echinacea and you grow 1,000 seeds and you see one seedling come up and it looks a little nicer than the rest of those other 1,000, you take that one out, you've selected a plant.
0: And lo and behold, it's a cultivar.
2: And now it's a cultivar.
0: Right. Yeah.
2: It's Scott's echinacea.
0: Yeah, the one I picked.
2: The one you picked.
0: Yep.
2: And so now that's a nativar, right? Because it's a selection of a native. And some people say that's bad because now you're taking it away from the natural process. You've manually select, but that's what nature does anyway.
0: Yeah.
2: We've just sped it up.
0: And I agree with that. Like if you're planting or in a preserve, if you're doing restoration, if you're even out close to real wilderness, you know, I'd start to even think about using, well, maybe I don't want to use a native R and too greatly affect the natural world. But in an urban or suburban setting, we're not talking about anything pristine. And, take echinacea, for example, Mount Cuba Center did trialing on how well they perform for pollinators, starting with the straight species and then using all, many of the cultivars, the different colors. And what they found is that some of the cultivars performed as well or better than the straight species. Some did not. The double types that have got more petals, at the expense of pollen and nectar production, got no visits at all from pollinators.
1: Sure.
0: The best performer was a white one, Fragrant Angel, that cultivar. So this is a whole new world that we all kind of got to figure out. And it's going to take a lot of science and research, I think.
2: It's a real neat topic. But what I find interesting is homeowners will come into the garden center and say, I want natives.
0: Yeah.
2: And you say, well, this is the native echinacea, and then these are all the other echinaceas. They think they're all natives. There's a lot of confusion.
0: Yeah, I would call them all natives.
2: They're all natives.
0: And then if somebody is into it and they want straight species, then they can ask for that. You're listening to Let's Garden with Scott Berline. You can listen to our podcast after the show and all the past ones as well. We'll be back in just a few minutes.

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0: Welcome back. You're listening to Let's Garden with Scott Berline, here with Pat Greason from Natorp Nursery and Jordan Holtkamp from EHR. And we do have a couple callers on the line. We'll start with Amy. Welcome, Amy. What is your question?
1: Hi, how are you guys?
0: We're all good. We're all good. I can say that.
1: All right. Well, so I bought some yews, actually, from Natorps. I love Natorps. And my husband and I planted them, and listening to your show, I've learned a lot today, and I feel like I planted them all wrong, because I did exactly kind of what you said not to do, it sounds like. I mean, we were replacing some boxwoods that have died, and we just kind of, like, pulled them out, put these new plants in. I did put some pine conditioner, right, that Natorp sells, about a third ratio. That's what I used to. I always thought you wanted to keep some of the native soil in there. Yeah. And then I did exactly what I think you said not to do, which is I kind of stomped on them to make sure they were nice and, like, solidly packed in there. So I guess what I'm asking is, and I usually put root starter in there. Mm-hmm. I like that product a lot, but I didn't have any, so I didn't even do that. So, like, what should I do just to, now that they're in the ground, and ensure
0: soil
1: that
0: might not have been too bad if boxwoods had been there for years? How was it to dig, and was it loose and pretty easy?
1: Oh my gosh! See, that's the thing. This is like the fourth plant that we planted in these exact same holes.
0: Oh.
1: So maybe that's telling you guys another story, because we had yews originally when we bought this house. They were way overgrown, so we took those out, and then we put in hollies.
0: Mm-hmm.
1: They did not make it. And then we put in these boxwoods, really pretty variegated boxwoods. I loved them, but they didn't make it either. I'm assuming they got that moth or whatever. They kind of died from the inside out.
0: Like instantly,
1: so then we just
0: almost?
1: Like,
2: it was
1: then we just kind of like popped them out. I mean, literally, it's like Velcro.
2: So did they have any roots when you took them out? Like, that's going to be your problem. We want the roots of those plants to go out away from the plant as they grow. So if it's like concrete sidewalls of your hole, they're not going to grow into that. They're not going to want to. So if you're pulling that plant out and it's just a solid root ball still and hasn't put its roots out, that's the problem. How long have these plants been in the ground?
1: Well, the boxwoods had only been in there
2: your new
1: just
2: ones.
1: A little
2: your
1: over
2: new
1: 2 years.
2: Your current
1: the new
2: plants.
1: Ones? Oh, goodness. I think we planted them last weekend.
2: So it's not too late to pull them out and amend your soil is what I'm getting at.
3: Yeah,
2: you could still do your due diligence and amend that soil and get them to where it's, you know, easy to shovel, easy to dig is kind of the rule. So just amend that soil real well. Dig a big hole twice the size, three times the size of your current root ball, and backfill it with all good soil.
3: The other thing I want you to do, too, when you lift those out of the ground, take a look and see what the moisture is like down there. See if there is any water down in that hole when you pull those plants out. If there is, then you're going to need to build that soil up a little bit more. Japanese yews do not like wet feet. They don't like wet soil.
0: Otherwise, they're pretty tough.
3: Yeah,
0: they'll probably do pretty well.
3: That's probably my go-to plant for a replacement for boxwoods, because it's very diverse. Goes in a lot of different areas, and it's a good, tough plant. Japanese yews used to be king here in Cincinnati, and then the boxwoods came along.
0: You will need to protect them from deer if you have a deer issue.
3: But yeah, that's about the only thing that I've ever known, that and the wet. They don't like wet.
0: Does that answer your question, Amy?
1: Okay. Oh, well, so when I amend the soil, I mean, I have the pine vines, but what exactly should be that mix, and how much of the clay should I keep in there?
0: Keep all the clay.
3: Mm-hmm.
0: And, you know, maybe put an inch of pine vines on top and maybe a couple inches of mushroom compost or compost.
3: Half and half mix is a good thing to do. But you want to keep some of the native soil in there, because they are eventually going to have to grow out into that. We usually wind up with a condition called the Ohio clay pot. So if you put all pure soil amendments in there, the roots are just going to stay in that. They're never going to root out. So.
1: Okay.
0: Mm-hmm.
1: All right. Could I ask a second question?
0: Go for it.
1: Okay, so this is a different area. It's I call it a butterfly garden, but to your point earlier, it only gets about 4 hours of sun, and I would say hot afternoon sun. So it's in the middle of my yard, but I just got these huge trees on either side, so they just offer shade like pretty much all day long, except for those 4 hours from about maybe 1 p.m. to about like 4 p.m., maybe 5 p.m. And I just really struggle to find things that grow there really well. So I don't know if it's a me problem with the soil or my picking bad plants.
0: Could be, you know, 4 to 5 hours of sun isn't considered full sun, six is. I mean, that's kind of cutting it, you know, close, but that might be part of it. Could be soil too.
2: Try, like we talked about Spigelia earlier. That'll do sun or shade. And then Phlox paniculata will grow in full sun or shade. So and those are both good pollinator attractors.
0: Echinacea will even take a little shade. Is it stay really wet there, or is it does it get dry?
1: I think it gets pretty dry. It's on the side of a hill. I do water it pretty regularly, but sometimes I kill things with love.
0: Yeah, a lot of people do.
1: Maybe I water too much.
0: Yeah, maybe back off the water a little bit and see what happens too.
1: Okay. All right.
0: We'll go to Brenda. All
1: right, well, thank you so much.
0: You're welcome. Brenda in Cincinnati, what can we do for you?
4: Yes, good morning. Yes, I have a question. I've had certain coneflower varieties revert back to the mother plant. Is there a way to avoid this outcome?
0: Well, there's two ways of reversion. One is the plant itself just goes back to whatever it was before before the mutation occurred that makes it what it is now. That you cannot do anything about. The other reversion with echinacea is not technically a reversion at all, but they'll seed, and the new plants will come back close, or maybe even not so close, to the mother plant. If you let seedlings grow right around the base of your cultivar, the one that you bought, it can sneak up on you and become that new plant with different flowers without you really knowing why or how. Also, you know, some of these echinaceas are fairly short-lived, but I think if you keep the seedlings away and cross your fingers, you'll probably have more luck keeping it the original color, Pat.
3: Is it coming up as purple or a white?
4: Yeah, it comes out, you know, to the pink, the native type. Yeah. And I had a native probably about 25 feet away from, it was an Indian summer variety or something. And it reverted back. So I was thinking maybe birds probably helped it out a little bit too.
3: More than likely.
4: Clipping the seeds off, and that would probably be most helpful for me then.
0: Yeah, it could be. Of course, you're taking them away from the finches and so forth. But you could try that to keep it the same color. That might help.
4: Mm-hmm. Okay. Well, I will let my native ones free fall wherever they may.
0: Sure.
4: The other ones, I will deadhead.
0: Mm-hmm. I'd like to hear the outcome of that if you want to call us back after a year or so and let us know.
4: Okay.
0: Yeah.
4: Okay. Work in progress. Thank you.
0: Thanks, Brenda. Randy in Ohio, what can we do for you?
5: Well, good morning.
0: Hi.
5: Really good show today.
0: Well,
5: lots
0: thank
5: of
0: you.
5: Good info.
0: Glad to hear it.
5: Hey, I'm up here in Northeast Ohio in farm country, and off the patio, the original owner put up a telephone pole. It's about 20 feet tall, and up that pole

0: start over. Is there another variety of vine?
1: Mm-hmm. Several.
0: Honeysuckle, yeah, that I can replace it with that isn't so nasty?
1: There's one comes immediately to mind, one of my favorite plants. It's called Kinsley's Ghost. It's a honeysuckle that will either shrub up if it doesn't have anything to climb on, or will vine if it does. And it has sort of a blue-green perfoliate foliage, so it looks almost eucalyptus-like. Mm-hmm. And the flowers are nice. They're yellow. They're not super showy. The fruit, the same thing. It's kind of an orange, not super showy. But a good all-around plant that, you know, with that foliage, it looks nice all season anyway. And since it's native, it can't be, invasive. So that might be a good one. You're in Northeast Ohio, so what do you think? Are you zone 6 or 5?
2: 5.
1: 5?
0: 5B, maybe.
1: 5B. Yeah, so maybe Crossvine might be out of your range there.
3: Campsis.
1: Campsis is really aggressive, but a great plant if you got the room for it.
3: It's a good native, and it's a hummingbird staple.
1: Yeah.
3: There's a couple of good varieties of trumpet vine.
1: So yellow.
3: Madame Galen is a nice sort of a coral color.
1: What was that name again?
3: Madame Galen.
1: Galen, that's right, yeah.
3: And then there's Flava, which is the yellow. But they will grow pretty quickly and go all over.
1: And so
3: if you have something for them to climb up, like a telephone pole, that would be an ideal thing for them.
1: Are you mowing around it? You know, do you have lawn around the pole?
0: No, not really.
1: Okay,
0: it's kind of sheltered, the base of it, so it's,
1: okay,
0: it wouldn't get.
1: Yeah,
0: I have trumpet vine down off my barn. And then they've got them growing up the telephone poles. I think they got them from the local conservation service. The only thing I don't like about them is they have roots and everywhere.
1: Yeah, mm-hmm. You might look at
0: even cracking my driveway.
1: You might look at climbing hydrangea. That's a clinger that would climb up that. Good looking plant. I think it's 5B hardy.
3: Mm-hmm.
1: Yeah.
2: Hydrangea petiolaris,
1: anomala, yeah.
3: It's slow growing. Yeah,
1: it is slow. It's
3: not
1: going
3: to take over the world, which is nice.
1: But it's a good one. Mm-hmm. And also another honeysuckle would be Major Wheeler. You might have to tie that one on. It doesn't really cling or climb that well. But what a great hummingbird plant! Vibrant red flowers, easy, good grower. It would look really nice there.
0: The tying to a telephone pole is a bit of a challenge.
1: Well, once you get it, once it's starting to wrap around, you kind of tie it up for a little bit, and then it builds up the woody plant, woody structure that it continues to climb from. So you would only have to do that maybe for a couple years.
2: What about Sweet Autumn?
0: Well, what they had done was wrapped the pole.
1: What? Go ahead, Randy.
0: What they had done is they had wrapped this pole in fencing so that it does have something to grab to.
1: Mm. Oh, well, there you go.
3: Yeah,
1: that
3: you would
1: work
3: be fine
1: beautifully then.
3: Yeah, that should think about that.
1: Yeah, of the ones we discussed, I'd definitely go with either the Kinsley's Ghost or the Major Wheeler Honeysuckles.
0: Mm-hmm. Yeah, I'll have to look that one up. Yeah. Now, one plant, two plants, three plants around the base of the pole?
1: Ooh. I think you could just go with one.
3: Yeah, little dab will do you.
1: Yeah.
0: Yeah, because I'm going to have to cut these old vines off at the ground and then treat them to get rid of it, I do believe, because it's really aggressive.
1: Yeah. Well, Randy, we have to go to break. Thanks for your call. I hope that helped you.
0: Well, thank you very much.
1: You're welcome. You're listening to Let's Garden with Scott Berline. We'll be back in just a couple minutes.

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1: I'm Ed Mangan. The New York Knicks continue to practice as they get ready for the NBA Finals. It will be New York's first appearance in the final round since 1999. With a long layoff, the Knicks' Karl Anthony Towns talked about how he and his teammates have been dealing with the long layoff.
2: I mean, we understand what happened last time we had a layoff like this, so we're just trying to be better than we were last time and approaching it better and preparing better than last time. You know, we obviously are making tweaks to not have a kind of the same rust that we had in game one last time.
1: The NBA Finals begin on Wednesday on ABC and ESPN Radio. The Stanley Cup Finals begin on Tuesday night on ABC. It'll be the Hurricanes hosting the Golden Knights after Carolina finished off Montreal last night in the Eastern Conference Finals. Now to baseball, where streaks were snapped and extended on Saturday. The Astros topped the Brewers 9-2. That stops Milwaukee's four-game winning streak. The Mets pound the Marlins 6-1. The Mets have won three in a row. The White Sox topped the Tigers 7-1. That's four in a row for Chicago. The Orioles edged the Blue Jays 6-5. That snaps Toronto's four-game winning streak. The Pirates outlast the Twins in a wild one 10-9. Meanwhile, the Red Sox rolled past the Guardians 9-1. With that loss, Cleveland's lead shrinks over Chicago in the AL Central. The Rangers edged the Royals 7-6, and the Nationals beat the Padres 9-4, while the Angels rolled past the Rays 14-3. In NFL news, as first reported by the NFL Network's Tom Pelissero, the Vikings have hired Nolan Teasley as their new general manager. Teasley has worked with the Seahawks for the past 13 years. At the French Open, Coco Gauff was upset in three sets by Anastasia Potapova. You will not get a chance to repeat. However, Arena Sabalenka advanced in straight sets.
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5: ABC News, I'm Dave Packer. CENTCOM says an attempted breach of the blockade in the Strait of Hormuz was blocked by American ships.
6: CENTCOM saying it disabled another ship trying to breach the U.S. blockade on its way to Iran. Officials saying U.S. forces issued multiple warnings before an aircraft fired a Hellfire missile into its engine room.
5: President Trump demanding that Iran reopen the strait, guarantee it won't develop a nuclear weapon and hand over its highly enriched uranium, but Iran's not budging. In New Jersey, state police shutting down direct access to an immigration detention center in Newark after days of protesters clashing with U.S. Immigration and Customs Enforcement agents and a group of migrants on a hunger strike inside. After the Supreme Court ruled President Trump's tariffs unconstitutional earlier this year, a federal judge allowed all companies affected to apply for refunds to cover their losses, but now lawyers for the Trump administration are vowing to appeal that decision. This is ABC News.
7: That would probably be a specific herbicide. Is it? It's a broadleaf.
8: Yes. I've looked up, and it's got a long, big root. We're going to put topsoil down, too, because we need to level the yard. If we put several inches, will that be enough?
7: Probably not. I would get rid of that weed. So if you go to your local garden center, they will be able to recommend a herbicide that's going to work for you, because with herbicides, they come in two forms. They're either going to kill, actually three forms. They are going to either kill everything, but there are also herbicides out there that will get rid of things with a wide leaf and leave the grass alone. But then there are also herbicides that will get rid of grassy weeds, including lawn grass, but leave the broadleafs alone. Tell the people that you have broadleaf weeds in your lawn and you want to get rid of that, and they will be able to recommend a chemical for you.
8: Because they have very, very large roots.
7: Yeah.
8: I dug some of them up.
7: It'll kill roots and all.
8: The herbicide will kill that. Okay.
7: Yeah.
9: But it might take a couple applications if that's a really established weed.
7: Mm-hmm.
8: Yes, that's what I saw. I think our yard, our house has been a field here, something that was just everything great. Okay. Mm-hmm. Well, we'll go try that. Thank you very much.
9: Thanks for your call. Well, fellas, we're wrapping up here. It's been really fun talking to you. Pat, you're at Natorp Nursery. You guys have great marketing material online.
7: Yes, we do. If you ever have any garden questions or want to see what's all new and what's happening out there, go to natorp.com. We answer questions all day long on there, and we update that website all the time with things that are happening.
9: Yeah, and Jordan, you also, even though you're a brokerage company, you're dealing specifically with professionals, producers and buyers and so forth, but you have that CAST report, which we talked about that tour earlier.
10: Mm-hmm.
9: And that's informational even for a gardener.
10: Yeah, so it's a booklet that'll highlight all the new plants you'll be able to find next year and get excited about for next year's gardening season. So we could make that available digitally for you guys.
9: Yeah, and that's a couple weeks from now. You said you have that on. That's EHR.net.
10: EHRnet.com.
9: Oh, EHRnet.com. And for Pat, it's
7: Natorp.com.
9: Any other last plants you guys want to talk about before we run out of time?
10: Get out there and garden.
9: Get out
10: there. It's gardening season. June is perennial month.
7: Mm-hmm.
9: Yeah. So
10: get out there and work with your perennials.
9: I want to bring up, one plant that I've always you're supposed to like it, but I never have. It's Itea virginica. Summer sweet, I guess it is. Virginia sweet spire.
7: Yeah. Nobody knows about it.
9: Nobody knows about it. And then I grew up for years and I thought it was chlorotic. Mm-hmm. It was yellow. Mm-hmm. It always looked sickly. I cut it back hard, actually intending to kill it.
7: Uh-huh.
9: It came back. It looked better.
7: Uh-huh.
9: But I just went down to Asheville last weekend, Asheville, North Carolina, which is apparently sweet spire capital of the world, because mm-hmm. it was planted everywhere, including at the North Carolina Arboretum. Their parking lot is filled with it. Mm-hmm. And then also that Sierra Nevada Brewing Company brew house there,
7: mm-hmm.
9: Which is magnificent, by the way, if you have a chance.
7: Mm-hmm.
9: Also in their parking lot. And I was somewhat surprised to see that it still looks yellow there. That is the color of the foliage. I don't think you ever get a rich, deep green out of that plant.
7: I've never seen a really good solid green. So it does have a little bit lighter yellow foliage to it. I always recommend it in place of burning bush, because for fall color, it's just outstanding.
9: Fall color, and the flowers are good.
7: The flowers are really nice, very similar to wild cherry blossoms. They bloom in those racemes, those long, elongated flower stems. But it is a really good multi-stem plant, very good foundation plant. But don't expect a pure solid dark green on it.
9: Yeah, it kind of, it was a lesson to me that knowing what the plant is supposed to look like kind of guides you as to what to expect from it.
7: Yeah.
9: And the ones that I saw mostly down there were Fizzy Mizzy.
7: Nice short one.
9: Nice short one with really defined flower spikes. Mm-hmm. Really good fragrance. It was kind of nice to see, and sort of changed my mind on this plant about how to use it. Maybe
7: up on a plant.
9: Yeah.
7: There's always something that you're going to see, something that you've been growing the wrong way or have had it in the wrong condition.
9: Right.
7: And every now and then you'll find something that, hey, I need to give that another try.
9: Yeah, and this would be like, use it where I want that chartreuse foliage. Guys, thank you so much for being here.
7: Thank you for having us.
9: Yeah, I want to thank Danny for making us sound good. All the listeners, especially those who called in. We'll see you next week. This is Let's Garden with Scott Berline. Gary Sullivan next.

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4: North Idaho weather.
5: A little more of the same overnight. Showery and an overnight low of 47. Mid-60s, though. Tomorrow could be muggy with some cloud cover. And then rain for Monday and Tuesday. Highs in the mid to upper 60s.
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7: From ABC News, I'm Dave Packer. An emotional reunion in Laos where we've now learned four of the six remaining miners trapped in a cave were able to get out by themselves today. ABC foreign correspondent Britt Clennon.
8: Cries of joy as they embrace rescuers and collapse onto the ground.
9: These guys have decided they didn't want to stay in the cave any longer.
8: I spoke with Josh Richards, one of the rescue divers. He had been moments away from entering the cave.
9: These guys have literally just crawled themselves out 300 metres through a horrendously tight cave.
8: Those men perhaps sensing a make or break moment as water levels fall, seeing an opportunity to get out and taking it.
7: Two other men still remain trapped inside. It's been a rough week for President Trump. A judge is looking into a settlement against the IRS that would funnel taxpayer money into his $1.8 billion anti-weaponization fund, which another judge temporarily blocked. On top of that, the president's been told to take his name off the Kennedy Center of the Performing Arts. And now another setback.
10: The majority of musicians slated for the Trump-backed event celebrating America's 250th now pulling out. The president now saying he'll hold a rally on Wednesday on the National Mall to replace the planned concerts.
7: ABC Selena Wang. In Newark, New Jersey, demonstrations outside Delaney Hall continued today, hours after the state police clashed with protesters as police set up a perimeter outside of the ICE detention center at the order of Governor Mikey Sherrill, who says six people were arrested and tear gas was deployed. Another sonic boom heard overhead, this one in New England.
11: The U.S. Geological Survey now saying this was a sonic boom, possibly caused by a suspected meteor that may have exploded high above the Massachusetts coast. It comes just days after another mysterious boom shook parts of South Carolina. Officials said that sound was also consistent with a sonic boom, not an earthquake.
7: That's ABC's Olivia Rubin. You're listening to ABC News.
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7: 8-year-old driver in Friday's deadly bus crash along I-95 just south of Washington, D.C. has been charged with two counts of involuntary manslaughter. NTSB board member Tom Chapman with what we know at this stage.
17: A traffic queue had formed as vehicles were diverted into the left lane of the interstate, and the motor coach failed to respond to the slow and stop traffic ahead.
7: Five people are confirmed dead, including two children, and more than 40 are reported injured. A North Carolina police officer caught on a doorbell camera repeatedly punching a woman has been fired. ABC's Andrew Dimmert.
18: The doorbell camera video shows a Shelby police officer taking 34-year-old Sherry Moore to the ground before striking her multiple times. Another officer is seen running into frame, appearing to tell his colleague to stop. Moore can be heard asking the officers to call her father, saying she's not on her medication. Authorities had said the incident happened while officers were conducting a criminal investigation and encountered a suspicious female in the area. But exactly what occurred before the recording started remains unclear.
7: The deadly Ebola outbreak is spreading rapidly.
19: Reported cases of Ebola nearly doubling in just days. The World Health Organization chief traveling to the epicenter of this outbreak to assess the response. We know that more than 240 people are dead, and there are over 1,000 suspected and confirmed infections in the Democratic Republic of the Congo and in neighboring Uganda.
7: That's ABC's Marcus Moore. I'm Dave Packer, ABC News.
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4: North Idaho weather.
5: For this blue moon last weekend of May, rain showers overnight, but cloudy tomorrow, and then rain again Monday and Tuesday. Daytime temperatures in the mid to upper 60s. So a wet start to the month of June.
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0: I'm Ed Mangan. The New York Knicks continue to practice as they get ready for the NBA Finals. It will be New York's first appearance in the final round since 1999. With a long layoff, the Knicks' Karl Anthony Towns talked about how he and his teammates have been dealing with the long layoff.
1: I mean, we understand what happened last time we had a layoff like this, so we're just trying to be better than we were last time and approaching it better and preparing better than last time. You know, we obviously are making tweaks to not have a kind of the same rust that we had in game one last time.
0: The NBA Finals begin on Wednesday on ABC and ESPN Radio. The Stanley Cup Finals begin on Tuesday night on ABC. It'll be the Hurricanes hosting the Golden Knights after Carolina finished off Montreal last night in the Eastern Conference Finals. Now to baseball, where streaks were snapped and extended on Saturday. The Astros topped the Brewers 9-2. That stops Milwaukee's four-game winning streak. The Mets pound the Marlins 6-1. The Mets have won three in a row. The White Sox topped the Tigers 7-1. That's four in a row for Chicago. The Orioles edged the Blue Jays 6-5. That stops Toronto's four-game winning streak. The Pirates outlast the Twins in a wild one 10-9. Meanwhile, the Red Sox rolled past the Guardians 9-1. With that loss, Cleveland's lead shrinks over Chicago in the AL Central. The Rangers edged the Royals 7-6, and the Nationals beat the Padres 9-4, while the Angels rolled past the Rays 14-3. In NFL news, as first reported by the NFL Network's Tom Pelissero, the Vikings have hired Nolan Teasley as their new general manager. Teasley has worked with the Seahawks for the past 13 years. At the French Open, Coco Gauff was upset in three sets by Anastasia Potapova. She will not get a chance to repeat. However, Aryna Sabalenka advanced in straight sets.
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6: ABC News, I'm Dave Packer. An emotional reunion in Laos where we've learned now four of the six remaining miners trapped in a cave were able to get out by themselves today. Josh Richardson, part of the rescue crew.
7: I was literally about to head into the cave myself. When all of a sudden we heard all these cheers and spun around and four very muddy miners just suddenly emerged out of the cave on their own.
6: Two other men still trapped inside. A judge is looking into the settlement against the IRS that would funnel taxpayer money into President Trump's $1.8 billion anti-weaponization fund, which another judge temporarily blocked. The majority of musicians slated for the Trump-backed event celebrating America's 250th now pulling out. The president saying he'll now hold a rally on Wednesday on the National Mall to replace those planned concerts. In Newark, New Jersey, demonstrations outside an ICE detainment center continued today, hours after state police officers clashed with protesters. This is ABC News.

0: Well, there it is. What does that say to you?
1: Well, I was wondering, I'm recording this right now.
0: Well, what does that say to you? When you hear that, what does that say to you?
1: Don't come any closer and go as far away as possible.
0: At least that, huh?
1: But he was, hopefully when I when this tape comes out, it'll be good enough. But, you know, recording off the radio doesn't give you a very good copy.
0: That's true.
1: Even on the digital
0: tape that if you have a computer, I think they've got a sound clip of that up on the website.
1: Okay.
0: All right.
1: That would probably be all I need, because it can be. He needed to be digital, so he can break it down.
0: I see.
1: So he can, you know, do all whatever they do to animal cries.
0: All right. Well, I'll look forward to your report. Get back.

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5: Your Sunday will be a lot like Saturday was, with a lesser chance of getting showered on. The high temperature tomorrow in the mid-60s. Overnight, our temperatures in the upper 40s. And rain continuing through Monday and Tuesday.
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7: From ABC News, I'm Dave Packer. The driver in Friday's deadly bus crash just south of Washington, D.C. has been charged with two counts of involuntary manslaughter. That driver, 48-year-old Jing S. Dong from New York City. NTSB board member Tom Chapman was asked if the driver might not have understood the road signs or warnings.
8: We are still assessing the driver's language proficiency, and we don't have enough information at this point to have drawn any conclusions there. That's something we're looking at, but we've not drawn a conclusion independently as a result of our investigation.
7: Five people are confirmed dead, including two children, and more than 40 reported injured. The federal judge overseeing President Trump's lawsuit against the IRS considering reopening the case over the terms of its settlement. ABC's Selena Wang.
9: Judge Kathleen Williams ordering Trump to respond to, quote, grievous allegations that his settlement was, quote, premised on deception. Now, remember that President Trump dropped this lawsuit in exchange for the creation of what's called this anti-weaponization fund. That's $1.8 billion in taxpayer money to be given away to Trump allies who claim they were unfairly treated by the Biden Justice Department.
7: Democrats call it a slush fund. President Trump weighing a final decision about an agreement with Iran.
10: There's still no breakthrough deal with Iran, but Secretary Pete Hegseth signaling confidence.
11: Iran may not want to give up their nuclear ambitions, but we believe at the table they can and will over time, given the right set of incentives.
10: Iran insisting its nuclear program isn't part of these current negotiations.
7: ABC's Ian Pannell, meanwhile, CENTCOM saying it disabled another ship trying to breach the U.S. blockade in the Strait of Hormuz on its way to Iran. A manhunt in Carroll County, Virginia, for a suspect accused of shooting two sheriff's deputies. One died. Police say the deputies were shot as they conducted a welfare check and are now searching for Michael Puckett, who they say is considered armed and extremely dangerous. You're listening to ABC News.
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7: In Laos, four of the six miners trapped in a flooded cave are now out and in good health. Josh Richardson said water pumps lowered the water in the caves enough for the men to crawl and sometimes swim out of those caves.
16: We were just about to turn the pumps off when they emerged on their own. So obviously the water level was dropped low enough that they've decided to do a bit of a roof sniff and squeeze their way out through the water. And we didn't even know they were on their way.
7: Two men remain inside. Southern Command says a U.S. airstrike on an alleged drug smuggling boat in the Eastern Pacific killed three men Saturday. A sonic sound heard over a large part of New England Saturday afternoon. It was like thunder, but different. Many Bostonians reported hearing the barrier-breaking boom. Reporter Ariel Mitropoulos with ABC affiliate WCVB spoke to someone who might know what this was.
17: Dr. John Ebel from the Weston Observatory believes that this was a meteor breaking through the lower part of the atmosphere.
18: This was probably a piece of space rock.
17: Most of the tools at the Weston Observatory that monitor earthquakes didn't pick up anything related to this, but one of their instruments did pick up the loud boom sound that we heard.
18: If it's like half a mile across, it would be like the rock that wiped out the dinosaurs about 65 million years ago.
17: He says it's not unusual for space rocks to make it through the atmosphere, but they usually burn up. This meteor still made it through, which is why so many of us heard it.
7: And it comes just days after another mysterious boom shook parts of South Carolina. Dave Packer, ABC News.
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4: North Idaho weather.
5: A little more of the same overnight. Showery and an overnight low of 47. Mid-60s, though. Tomorrow could be muggy with some cloud cover. And then rain for Monday and Tuesday. Highs in the mid to upper 60s.
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4: North Idaho weather.
5: For this blue moon last weekend of May, rain showers overnight, but cloudy tomorrow, and then rain again Monday and Tuesday. Daytime temperatures in the mid to upper 60s. So a wet start to the month of June.
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11: North Idaho weather.
12: You can expect cloudy skies, getting down in the mid-upper 40 range. Your Sunday has a 30% chance of showers, mainly after 11 a.m. It's going to be a cloudy day with mid-upper 60s temperatures, about a 40% chance of showers on Sunday night, down to 47. And Monday, we start with a 50-50 chance of rain. It's going to be a cloudy day with a high of 66.

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5: U.S. troops, says a U.S. official, were injured in an Iranian missile attack at a U.S. base in Kuwait on Wednesday. They were since been returned to duty. This comes as President Trump weighs a deal with Iran to open the Strait of Hormuz. It's a deal that could depend on Israel. We're learning the expanding war in Lebanon against Iranian-backed Hezbollah has completed negotiations with the Trump administration. ABC's Ian Pannell in Jerusalem.
6: Hundreds of thousands of people have been ordered to leave their homes, with more than 400 killed during the ceasefire. Hezbollah stepping up its attacks in northern Israel.
7: Prime Minister Netanyahu ordering his troops to advance, but Iran insisting that Israel cease fire as part of any broader deal with the U.S.
5: After a very challenging recovery at the site of a blast at a paper mill in Washington State, County Coroner Dana Tucker announcing,
8: our office has recovered and identified all 9 missing individuals.
5: Recovered from inside the collapsed tank containing a powerful chemical. But there was better news in Laos. 4 of the 6 remaining miners trapped in a cave were able to get out by themselves on Saturday.
9: Cries of joy as they embrace rescuers and collapse onto the ground.
10: These guys have decided they didn't want to stay in the cave any longer.
9: I spoke with Josh Richards, one of the rescue divers. He had been moments away from entering the cave.
10: These guys have literally just crawled themselves out 300 metres through a horrendously tight cave.
9: Those men perhaps sensing a make or break moment as water levels fall, seeing an opportunity to get out and taking it.
5: The driver in Friday's deadly bus crash along I-95 south of Washington, D.C., charged with 2 counts of involuntary manslaughter. 5 people confirmed dead, including 2 children, and more than 40 reported injured. You're listening to ABC News.
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5: Another sonic boom was heard overhead, this one in New England. It's the second time Americans reported hearing a loud boom in just days.
13: The U.S. Geological Survey now saying this was a sonic boom, possibly caused by a suspected meteor that may have exploded high above the Massachusetts coast. It comes just days after another mysterious boom shook parts of South Carolina. Officials said that sound was also consistent with a sonic boom, not an earthquake.
5: ABC's Olivia Rubin. An update on the American missionary doctor that was treating people in Central Africa before he was diagnosed with Ebola.
14: A colleague says that the infected American doctor, Peter Stafford, is, quote, doing really well, but remains weak as he undergoes treatment in Berlin. U.S. officials now setting up a special medical facility at a base in central Kenya, which would be used to potentially care for Americans who are at high risk of exposure to the virus. But a Kenyan judge is putting that on hold for now. All of this is unfolding as the U.S. prepares to host the World Cup in less than 2 weeks.
5: ABC's Marcus Moore. The lead prosecutor in former FBI Director James Comey's Seashell case is withdrawn from the case. Matthew Petracca was the lone prosecutor assigned to the case when it was unsealed late last month. It stems from Comey's social media post depicting seashells, with the Justice Department claiming that amounted to a threat against President Trump. Comey's attorneys intend to push to have the case dismissed before it can go to trial. The DOJ didn't include any explanation for the move in the high-profile case. Dave Packer, ABC News.
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18: North Idaho weather.
19: 47, the expected low tonight with cloudy skies. About a 30% chance of midday showers on your Sunday. 66, the high with cloudy skies. 40% chance of showers on Sunday night. Cloudy once again down to 47. And we start the new week Monday. 50-50 on the showers. It's going to be a cloudy day with a high of 66.

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5: North Idaho weather.
6: 47, the expected low tonight with cloudy skies. About a 30% chance of midday showers on your Sunday. 66 the high with cloudy skies. 40% chance of showers on Sunday night. Cloudy once again down to 47. And we start the new week Monday. 50-50 on the showers. It's going to be a cloudy day with a high of 66.
7: ABC News, I'm Dave Packer. We've learned this weekend that five Americans, including U.S. troops, were injured in an Iranian missile attack on a U.S. base in Kuwait Wednesday. We're told they've since returned to duty. In Laos, four of the six remaining miners trapped in a flooded cave are now out. Josh Richardson, part of the rescue team.
8: I was literally about to head into the cave myself when all of a sudden we heard all these cheers and spun around and four very muddy miners just suddenly emerged out of the cave on their own.
7: The two other men still trapped inside. Officials announcing the bodies of nine missing individuals have been found at the site of a blast and ruptured chemical tank at a paper mill in Washington State. The driver in Friday's deadly chain reaction bus crash along I-95 just south of Washington, D.C. has been charged with two counts of involuntary manslaughter. And Southern Command says a U.S. airstrike on an alleged drug smuggling boat in the Eastern Pacific has killed three men. That happened today. This is ABC News.

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4: From ABC News, I'm Dave Packer. The driver in Friday's deadly bus crash just south of Washington, D.C., has been charged with two counts of involuntary manslaughter. That driver, 48-year-old Jing S. Dong from New York City. NTSB board member Tom Chapman was asked if the driver might not have understood the road signs or warnings.
5: We are still assessing the driver's language proficiency. And we don't have enough information at this point to have drawn any conclusions there. That's something we're looking at, but we've not drawn a conclusion independently as a result of our investigation.
4: Five people are confirmed dead, including two children, and more than 40 reported injured. The federal judge overseeing President Trump's lawsuit against the IRS considering reopening the case over the terms of its settlement. ABC's Selena Wang.
6: Judge Kathleen Williams ordering Trump to respond to, quote, grievous allegations that his settlement was, quote, premised on deception. Now, remember that President Trump dropped this lawsuit in exchange for the creation of what's called this anti-weaponization fund. That's $1.8 billion in taxpayer money to be given away to Trump allies who claim they were unfairly treated by the Biden Justice Department.
4: Democrats call it a slush fund. President Trump weighing a final decision about an agreement with Iran.
7: There's still no breakthrough deal with Iran, but Secretary Pete Hegseth signaling confidence.
8: Iran may not want to give up their nuclear ambitions, but we believe at the table they can and will over time, given the right set of incentives.
7: Iran insisting its nuclear program isn't part of these current negotiations.
4: ABC's Ian Pannell, meanwhile, CENTCOM saying it disabled another ship trying to breach the U.S. blockade in the Strait of Hormuz on its way to Iran. A manhunt in Carroll County, Virginia for a suspect accused of shooting two sheriff's deputies. One died. Police say the deputies were shot as they conducted a welfare check and are now searching for Michael Puckett, who they say is considered armed and extremely dangerous. You're listening to ABC News.
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4: In Laos, four of the six miners trapped in a flooded cave are now out and in good health. Josh Richardson said water pumps lowered the water in the caves enough for the men to crawl and sometimes swim out of those caves.
11: We were just about to turn the pumps off when they emerged on their own. So obviously the water level was dropped low enough that they've decided to do a bit of a roof sniff and squeeze their way out through the water. And we didn't even know they were on their way.
4: Two men remain inside. Southern Command says a U.S. airstrike on an alleged drug smuggling boat in the Eastern Pacific killed three men Saturday. A sonic sound heard over a large part of New England Saturday afternoon. It was like thunder, but different. Many Bostonians reported hearing the barrier-breaking boom. Reporter Ariel Mitropoulos with ABC affiliate WCVB spoke to someone who might know what this was.
12: Dr. John Ebel from the Weston Observatory believes that this was a meteor breaking through the lower part of the atmosphere.
13: This was probably a piece of space rock.
12: Most of the tools at the Weston Observatory that monitor earthquakes didn't pick up anything related to this, but one of their instruments did pick up the loud boom sound that we heard.
13: If it's like half a mile across, it would be like the rock that wiped out the dinosaurs about 65 million years ago.
12: He says it's not unusual for space rocks to make it through the atmosphere, but they usually burn up. This meteor still made it through, which is why so many of us heard it.
4: And it comes just days after another mysterious boom shook parts of South Carolina. Dave Packer, ABC News.
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16: North Idaho weather.
17: You can expect cloudy skies getting down in the mid-upper 40 range. Your Sunday has a 30% chance of showers, mainly after 11 a.m. It's going to be a cloudy day with mid-upper 60s temperatures, about a 40% chance of showers on Sunday night down to 47. And Monday, we start with a 50-50 chance of rain. It's going to be a cloudy day with a high of 66.
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6: North Idaho weather.
7: You can expect cloudy skies, getting down in the mid-upper 40 range. Your Sunday has a 30% chance of showers, mainly after 11 a.m. It's going to be a cloudy day with mid-upper 60s temperatures, about a 40% chance of showers on Sunday night, down to 47. And Monday, we start with a 50-50 chance of rain. It's going to be a cloudy day with a high of 66.
8: ABC News, I'm Dave Packer. The federal judge overseeing President Trump's lawsuit against the IRS is considering reopening the case over the terms of its $1.8 billion settlement for a so-called anti-weaponization fund. And another setback for the president.
9: The majority of musicians slated for the Trump-backed event celebrating America's 250th now pulling out. The president now saying he'll hold a rally on Wednesday on the National Mall to replace the planned concerts.
8: ABC's Selena Wang. The driver in Friday's deadly bus crash just south of Washington, D.C. has been charged with two counts of involuntary manslaughter in Paris. A celebration erupted into violence Saturday after Paris Saint-Germain scored the Champions League title win over Budapest. It started out as a victory party in the streets, quickly grew into thousands of people, reports of vandalism, cars set ablaze, and an injured police officer, at least 45 people detained. This is ABC News.

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5: From ABC News, I'm Dave Packer. Information emerging over the weekend that five Americans, including a U.S. troops, says a U.S. official, were injured in an Iranian missile attack at a U.S. base in Kuwait on Wednesday. They were since been returned to duty. This comes as President Trump weighs a deal with Iran to open the Strait of Hormuz. It's a deal that could depend on Israel. We're learning the expanding war in Lebanon against Iranian-backed Hezbollah has completed negotiations with the Trump administration. ABC's Ian Pannell in Jerusalem.
6: Hundreds of thousands of people have been ordered to leave their homes, with more than 400 killed during the ceasefire. Hezbollah stepping up its attacks in northern Israel.
7: Prime Minister Netanyahu ordering his troops to advance, but Iran insisting that Israel cease fire as part of any broader deal with the U.S.
5: After a very challenging recovery at the site of a blast at a paper mill in Washington State, County Coroner Dana Tucker announcing,
8: our office has recovered and identified all nine missing individuals.
5: Recovered from inside the collapsed tank containing a powerful chemical. But there was better news in Laos. Four of the six remaining miners trapped in a cave were able to get out by themselves on Saturday.
9: Cries of joy as they embrace rescuers and collapse onto the ground.
10: These guys have decided they didn't want to stay in the cave any longer.
9: I spoke with Josh Richards, one of the rescue divers. He had been moments away from entering the cave.
10: These guys have literally just crawled themselves out 300 metres through a horrendously tight cave.
9: Those men perhaps sensing a make or break moment as water levels fall, seeing an opportunity to get out and taking it.
5: The driver in Friday's deadly bus crash along I-95 south of Washington, D.C., charged with two counts of involuntary manslaughter. Five people confirmed dead, including two children, and more than 40 reported injured. You're listening to ABC News.
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13: Another sonic boom was heard overhead, this one in New England. It's the second time Americans reported hearing a loud boom in just days.
14: The U.S. Geological Survey now saying this was a sonic boom, possibly caused by a suspected meteor that may have exploded high above the Massachusetts coast. It comes just days after another mysterious boom shook parts of South Carolina. Officials said that sound was also consistent with a sonic boom, not an earthquake.
13: ABC's Olivia Rubin. An update on the American missionary doctor that was treating people in Central Africa before he was diagnosed with Ebola.
15: A colleague says that the infected American doctor, Peter Stafford, is, quote, doing really well, but remains weak as he undergoes treatment in Berlin. U.S. officials now setting up a special medical facility at a base in central Kenya, which would be used to potentially care for Americans who are at high risk of exposure to the virus. But a Kenyan judge is putting that on hold for now. All of this is unfolding as the U.S. prepares to host the World Cup in less than 2 weeks.
13: ABC's Marcus Moore. The lead prosecutor in former FBI Director James Comey's seashell case is withdrawn from the case. Matthew Petracca was the lone prosecutor assigned to the case when it was unsealed late last month. It stems from Comey's social media post depicting seashells, with the Justice Department claiming that amounted to a threat against President Trump. Comey's attorneys intend to push to have the case dismissed before it can go to trial. The DOJ didn't include any explanation for the move in the high-profile case. Dave Packer, ABC News.
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18: North Idaho weather.
19: 47, the expected low tonight with cloudy skies. About a 30% chance of midday showers on your Sunday. 66, the high with cloudy skies. 40% chance of showers on Sunday night. Cloudy once again down to 47. And we start the new week Monday 50-50 on the showers. It's going to be a cloudy day with a high of 66.
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4: North Idaho weather.
5: 47, the expected low tonight with cloudy skies. About a 30% chance of midday showers on your Sunday. 66, the high with cloudy skies. 40% chance of showers on Sunday night. Cloudy once again down to 47. And we start the new week Monday. 50-50 on the showers. It's going to be a cloudy day with a high of 66.
6: ABC News, I'm Dave Packer. We've learned this weekend that 5 Americans, including U.S. troops, were injured in an Iranian missile attack on a U.S. base in Kuwait Wednesday. We're told they've since returned to duty. In Laos, 4 of the 6 remaining miners trapped in a flooded cave are now out. Josh Richardson, part of the rescue team.
7: I was literally about to head into the cave myself when all of a sudden we heard all these cheers and spun around and 4 very muddy miners just suddenly emerged out of the cave on their own.
6: The 2 other men still trapped inside. Officials announcing the bodies of 9 missing individuals have been found at the site of a blast and ruptured chemical tank at a paper mill in Washington State. The driver in Friday's deadly chain reaction bus crash along I-95 just south of Washington, D.C., has been charged with 2 counts of involuntary manslaughter. And Southern Command says a U.S. airstrike on an alleged drug smuggling boat in the Eastern Pacific has killed 3 men. That happened today. This is ABC News.

0: Hi, this is Brett Taylor with Taylor & Son Chevrolet, serving the greater Sandpoint area. For over the past decade, the Chevrolet Equinox has been the staple of Taylor & Son's small SUV lineup. With the recent ground-up redesign of the Equinox, we now have the best version yet. 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
3: From ABC News, I'm Brian Clark. U.S. Central Command says that U.S. forces disabled a commercial ship near the Strait of Hormuz that was trying to breach the U.S. blockade of Iran. An aircraft fired a Hellfire missile into the ship's engine room. An ABC's Ian panel in Tel Aviv says there's also word of American personnel injured last week in the Middle East.
4: A source telling ABC News several troops and civilian contractors were injured in an Iranian missile strike towards a U.S. base in Kuwait Wednesday. That missile intercepted those Americans suffering minor injuries from falling debris.
3: President Trump met Friday with advisors but has not yet decided on accepting a deal that would extend the ceasefire and reopen the Strait of Hormuz. Defense Secretary Pete Hegseth told reporters in Singapore Saturday.
5: Iran knows very, very clearly what our expectations are, and that's on the negotiating team to deliver. They're coming in our direction. The talks have been productive. I think they know where it needs to go.
3: Authorities in Washington state say they've recovered all nine missing people killed in an explosion at a paper mill last week in Longview. 11 people were killed in the blast. The fire chief, Brad Hanning, said,
6: as incident commander and as your fire chief, as a member of this community, I hope today will give the families so affected by this incident the closure needed to begin the long process of healing.
3: For people in the northeastern U.S. and Canada, there was a big boom on Saturday, leaving many to ask, what was that? That sonic boom heard on a Newton, Massachusetts security camera. The American Meteor Society says it was caused by a meteor entering the atmosphere near the Massachusetts-New Hampshire state line. The NBA Finals matchup set. The San Antonio Spurs beat the Oklahoma City Thunder in Game 7 of the Western Conference Finals. They'll meet the New York Knicks in the best-of-seven finals that begin Wednesday. You're listening to ABC News.
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3: Pro and anti-ICE groups continue to demonstrate outside of an ICE detention center in Newark, New Jersey on Saturday, where there had been clashes. Earlier in the day, New Jersey Governor Mikey Sherrill said,
9: I urge those protesting outside of Delaney Hall to bring the temperature down so we can focus on the detainees and their families. So comply with the lawful orders from local and state law enforcement and let advocates, faith leaders, and members of this community continue their work.
3: The head of the World Health Organization visited the city at the epicenter of the rare Ebola outbreak, where the virus continues to spread. The latest official figures from the Democratic Republic of Congo show more than 900 suspected cases and over 220 deaths. And passengers on board a United Airlines flight feared they were witnessing a Friday night hijacking. That led the pilots to make an emergency landing in Wisconsin, says ABC's Ike Ijachi.
10: The Boeing 737 bound for Minneapolis with 147 passengers and six crew on board. But just before 9 p.m., all of that changed. The captain diverting the plane to Dane County, Wisconsin.
11: Hijack.
10: Witnesses say sheriff's deputies immediately boarded the plane. Mike Rundle was traveling with his wife.
12: Asked the gentleman to stand up, put handcuffs on him, and walked him out.
13: Authorities say the man appeared to be confused and in a mental health crisis. The FBI is handling this investigation and say no charges are being pursued at this time.
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17: You can expect cloudy skies, getting down in the mid-upper 40 range. Your Sunday has a 30% chance of showers, mainly after 11 a.m. It's going to be a cloudy day with mid-upper 60s temperatures, about a 40% chance of showers on Sunday night down to 47. And Monday, we start with a 50-50 chance of rain. It's going to be a cloudy day with a high of 66.

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9: North Idaho weather.
10: You can expect cloudy skies, getting down in the mid-upper 40 range. Your Sunday has a 30% chance of showers, mainly after 11 a.m. It's going to be a cloudy day with mid-upper 60s temperatures, about a 40% chance of showers on Sunday night, down to 47. And Monday, we start with a 50-50 chance of rain. It's going to be a cloudy day with a high of 66.
11: ABC News, I'm Brian Clark. The mayor of Newark, New Jersey has implemented a curfew near the ICE facility that's been at the center of clashes between demonstrators. Governor Mikey Sherrill asked protesters to lower the temperature, says ABC's Allison Kosick.
12: Police stood between opposing groups of demonstrators outside the detention center.
13: But if you want to immigrate here, there's a right way to do it.
12: The Department of Homeland Security is pushing back on claims about conditions inside the facility and denying reports that detainees have launched a hunger strike.
11: U.S. Central Command says the U.S. disabled a commercial ship attempting to breach the blockade near Iran. There was a big boom in the northeastern U.S. Recorded in Danvers, Massachusetts, it was a meteor entering the atmosphere. And the bodies of all 9 workers missing after an explosion at a paper mill in Washington State have now been recovered. A total of 11 people were killed in last week's incident. This is ABC News.

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6: From ABC News, I'm Brian Clark. New Jersey State Police are now in charge of operations outside of an ICE facility in Newark that has seen clashes between demonstrators. City's mayor declared a curfew on Saturday, says ABC's Allison Kosick.
7: Police stood between opposing groups of demonstrators outside the detention center.
8: But if you want to immigrate here, there's a right way to do it.
7: The Department of Homeland Security is pushing back on claims about conditions inside the facility and denying reports that detainees have launched a hunger strike.
6: Governor Mikey Sherrill, who says the facility should be closed, had asked demonstrators to lower the temperature. The Middle East stalemate continues. Still no deal to extend the fragile ceasefire between the U.S. and Iran, says ABC's Ian Panel in Jerusalem.
9: If it's not a great deal, we're not making it.
10: President Trump is demanding Iran reopen the Strait of Hormuz, agree to never develop a nuclear weapon, and allow the U.S. to remove Iran's highly enriched uranium. Iran demanding the U.S. release $12 billion in frozen Iranian assets. But President Trump says no money will be exchanged until further notice. The agreement being negotiated is expected to extend the ceasefire, not end the conflict.
6: And U.S. Central Command says the U.S. disabled a commercial ship near the Strait of Hormuz that was attempting to breach its blockade. 11 people were killed in last week's explosion at a paper processing plant in Longview, Washington, but it took days to recover the bodies of 9 who were still missing. That work was completed Saturday. The fire chief, Brad Hannig, thanked the community for its help.
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6: Cleanup efforts continue and the EPA remains on the scene. The San Antonio Spurs beat the Oklahoma City Thunder in Game 7 of the NBA's Western Conference Finals. They will play the New York Knicks in the NBA Finals. They tip off Wednesday. 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
6: Four people have been rescued after days trapped in a cave in Laos. Two others are still in the cave, says ABC's Britt Clennett.
14: Cries of joy as they embrace rescuers and collapse onto the ground.
15: These guys have decided they didn't want to stay in the cave any longer.
14: I spoke with Josh Richards, one of the rescue divers. He had been moments away from entering the cave.
15: These guys have literally just crawled themselves out 300 metres through a horrendously tight cave.
14: Those men perhaps sensing a make or break moment as water levels fall, seeing an opportunity to get out and taking it.
6: The head of the World Health Organization arrived at the epicenter of the Ebola outbreak in the Democratic Republic of Congo. The outbreak blamed for more than 220 deaths in the country. There's also an update on the American missionary doctor who was diagnosed with Ebola after treating people in the region, says ABC's Marcus Moore.
16: A colleague says that the infected American doctor, Peter Stafford, is, quote, doing really well, but remains weak as he undergoes treatment in Berlin. U.S. officials now setting up a special medical facility at a base in central Kenya, which would be used to potentially care for Americans who are at high risk of exposure to the virus. But a Kenyan judge is putting that on hold for now. All of this is unfolding as the U.S. prepares to host the World Cup in less than 2 weeks.
6: Family of NHL legend Claude Lemieux, who died last week by suicide, says his brain will be donated for CTE research as a way to help the next generation of athletes. I'm Brian Clark, ABC News.
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20: North Idaho weather.
21: 47, the expected low tonight with cloudy skies. About a 30% chance of midday showers on your Sunday. 66, the high with cloudy skies. 40% chance of showers on Sunday night. Cloudy once again down to 47. And we start the new week Monday. 50-50 on the showers. It's going to be a cloudy day with a high of 66.

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7: North Idaho weather.
8: 47, the expected low tonight with cloudy skies. About a 30% chance of midday showers on your Sunday. 66, the high with cloudy skies. 40% chance of showers on Sunday night. Cloudy once again down to 47. And we start the new week Monday. 50-50 on the showers. It's going to be a cloudy day with a high of 66.
9: ABC News, I'm Brian Clark. President Trump's indicating he may take on a greater role in the celebrations of the country's 250th anniversary. ABC Selena Wang explains from the White House.
10: The majority of musicians slated for the Trump-backed event celebrating America's 250th now pulling out. The president now saying he'll hold a rally on Wednesday on the National Mall to replace the planned concerts.
9: President met Friday with advisors, but still has not made a decision on whether to accept a ceasefire with Iran that would reopen the Strait of Hormuz. U.S. Central Command says American aircraft disabled a commercial ship Friday that was trying to evade the blockade. The mayor of Newark, New Jersey, implemented a curfew near an ICE detention center that's seen days of clashes between protesters. And after five people were killed and more than 40 hurt in a chain reaction bus crash on Interstate 95 to Virginia, authorities have charged the bus driver with involuntary manslaughter. This is ABC News.

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4: From ABC News, I'm Brian Clark. President Trump says that the U.S. is close to a very good deal with Iran, but there's still no final agreement. And ABC's chief Washington correspondent, Jonathan Carl, says there are many unanswered questions.
5: This is a very limited agreement if it happens. It would open up the Strait of Hormuz. It would establish for talks on those trickier issues regarding Iran's nuclear program, but it would not resolve any of them. That said, the optimism is clearly being expressed, not just by people in the administration, but by sources I have talked to in the region.
4: U.S. Central Command says U.S. forces disabled a commercial ship Friday near the Strait of Hormuz that was trying to violate the U.S. blockade. The mayor of New Jersey implemented a curfew near an ICE detention center that's been the site of clashes between demonstrators. Governor Mikey Sherrill Saturday called on the protesters to lower the temperature.
6: I urge those protesting outside of Delaney Hall to bring the temperature down.
4: Five people were killed in a chain reaction bus crash on Interstate 95, and now criminal charges filed against the driver, says ABC's Andrew Dimbert.
7: Virginia State Police say 48-year-old Jing Dong has been charged with two counts of involuntary manslaughter, and investigators say additional charges are pending. The fatal crash happening early Friday morning in Stafford County, Virginia.
8: Multiple people jumping out of windows. Multiple vehicles on fire.
7: Authorities say the bus traveling from New York City to Charlotte, North Carolina, failed to slow down for traffic backed up near a work zone, slamming into multiple vehicles.
4: Fewer Americans are smoking cigarettes, says ABC's Dave Packer.
9: Only one in 11 American adults now say they're current smokers. The rate has been on the decline since the 1960s, when 42% of U.S. adults were lighting up. Cigarette smoking is a risk factor for lung cancer, heart disease, and stroke. And it's long been considered the leading cause of preventable death.
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4: Several miners trapped in a cave in Laos emerged Saturday, more than a week after they were buried alive. But ABC foreign correspondent Britt Clennett in Hong Kong says the search and rescue's not over.
14: The focus is shifting to the two others who are still missing, and that, we're told, is an even trickier operation, as they're likely in an area deeper into this incredibly tight, unmapped network of tunnels.
4: One of the local rescue teams says heavy rains may force them to temporarily suspend today's efforts. The cleanup continues at the site of a blast at a paper mill in Washington state, but the recovery efforts have concluded. County Coroner Dana Tucker announced Saturday.
15: Our office has recovered and identified all 9 missing individuals.
4: Total of 11 people were killed in the blast of the Nippon Dynawave paper company. At least two parents were arrested during a crackdown on unsafe e-bike activity in Arizona. Police say it's a response to resident complaints. ABC's Adam Shumes has more from Gilbert.
16: During one encounter, officers say a 14-year-old rider tried to escape and resist an officer. Neighbors I spoke with say they aren't against e-bikes. Instead, they hope riders understand the rules and respect the people around them.
17: We want kids to have as much fun as possible, but also be safe and respectful for others around.
16: Town leaders say the goal is to improve safety while giving police additional tools to address dangerous behavior.
4: I'm Brian Clark, ABC News.
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24: Typical spring weather for us today. Mostly cloudy, high near 67. Tonight, chance of showers, cloudy, low around 47. Tomorrow, chance of showers and thunderstorms with a high about 66. And Monday night, chance of showers, lows in the mid-40s.

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8: Typical spring weather for us today. Mostly cloudy, high near 67. Tonight, chance of showers, cloudy, low around 47. Tomorrow, chance of showers and thunderstorms with a high about 66. And Monday night, chance of showers, lows in the mid-40s.
9: ABC News, I'm Brian Clark. Authorities in Virginia say the driver of a bus failed to slow down in an I-95 work zone Friday, and that triggered a chain reaction crash that left five people dead and dozens hurt. ABC's Andrew Dimbert says the driver has now been criminally charged.
10: The National Transportation Safety Board says it's investigating the bus driver's actions in the moments before the crash. The driver remains hospitalized but in custody, facing a maximum of 10 years in prison for each charge of involuntary manslaughter if convicted.
9: Iran's parliament speaker says that any deal with the U.S. must secure the rights of the Iranian people. President Trump said Saturday the U.S. is close to a very good deal with Iran, but still no final agreement that would reopen the Strait of Hormuz. Family of four-time Stanley Cup champ Claude Lemieux, who died last week by suicide, announced they will have his brain studied for CTE, saying they hope it will help lead to greater understanding, honest conversations, and better protections for athletes. This is ABC News.

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6: Police officers outside of the ICE detention facility in Newark. It's been the scene of protests. She repeated her request for demonstrators to lower the temperature. ABC's Crystal Cranmore is there.
7: The barricades separated them.
8: Freedom! Oh!
7: But their words clashed across the divide.
9: I am a proud boy and proud of it.
10: Immigration came to my house at 4 in the morning, broke down my door, and took all of my tenants.
7: Immigration advocates say they're standing in solidarity with hundreds of detainees staging a hunger strike over what they call deplorable conditions inside.
6: The Department of Homeland Security is pushing back on those claims, and Governor Sherrill says the department's met the state's demand to reinstate detainee family visits. The U.S. demands to Iran focus on nuclear weapons, according to President Trump, and ABC's chief Washington correspondent Jonathan Carl has the latest on a potential deal.
11: At the risk of sounding like it's Groundhog Day, I am told that they have never been closer to an agreement than they are now. The expectation is this could happen within the next 24 hours or so. But I say that with a degree of skepticism because we have been told variations of that several times over the past several weeks.
6: A number of musicians have pulled out of the Trump-backed event celebrating the nation's 250th anniversary. The president says he'll hold a National Mall rally to replace those concerts. The head of the World Health Organization, Dr. Tedros Adhanom Ghebreyesus, visited the epicenter of the Ebola outbreak in Central Africa. It's blamed for over 220 deaths in the Democratic Republic of Congo.
12: The key is the community. And this should be everybody's business. Every citizen should care.
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6: Authorities in Virginia say the driver of a bus failed to slow down Friday in a work zone, and that triggered a deadly multi-vehicle accident. That driver's now charged with involuntary manslaughter, says ABC's Andrew Dimbert.
15: Five people were killed. State police now identifying one of the victims, 25-year-old Priscilla Mafalda of Massachusetts. Four other victims, including two children, were inside an SUV that caught fire after impact. More than 40 others were taken to hospitals.
6: All nine people who were missing after a blast at a paper mill in Washington state have been recovered. A total of 11 people were killed, and Fire Chief Brad Hanning says,
16: as incident commander and as your fire chief, as a member of this community, I hope today will give the families so affected by this incident the closure needed to begin the long process of healing.
6: The cleanup continues, and the EPA remains on the scene. Fire season's officially begun in California, where Cal Fire Battalion Chief Brent Pasqua says residents should take precautions now and create defensible space around their homes to deal with this year's challenges.
17: The unique thing about this year is that snowpack melting so soon. We had those record-setting temperatures we saw in March.
6: No criminal charges after a United Airlines flight made an emergency landing Friday in Wisconsin after the pilots reported an attempted hijacking when a 75-year-old man tried to enter the cockpit. Authorities now say the man appeared to be confused and in a mental health crisis. I'm Brian Clark, ABC News.
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21: Our spring weather, a bit soggy today. Mostly cloudy, high near 67. Tonight, chance of showers, cloudy, low around 47. Tomorrow, chance of showers and thunderstorms with a high about 66. And Monday night, chance of showers, lows in the mid-40s.

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0: to win at 111-103. Victor Wembanyama, 22 points. Julian Champagne, 20 points, 6 made threes. OKC's MVP, Shai Gilgeous-Alexander, 35 in defeat. The Spurs host the Knicks in an NBA Cup rematch. Game 1 of the NBA Finals, Wednesday, ESPN Radio and ABC. To the Diamond, where the Phillies are the winningest team in baseball since April 28th, when Don Mattingly took over. Saturday, coming from behind in L.A.
1: Scott Livers swung on, hit high and deep, left center field, on the run is called to the wall, he jumps, and it's off the top of the wall, no, it's gone, it bounds back into the field of play, but it's a home run as Edmundo Sosa has put the Phillies in front here in the eighth inning.
0: 4-3 final, the call from Sports Radio 94 WIP, while Baltimore walked off Toronto with a five-run ninth.
2: The 2-1 pitch to Alonso. He goes the other way. He has a base hit. And the Orioles have won it. Incredible magic on a Saturday here at Camden Yards. 6-5 Baltimore.
0: As heard on WBAL. Elsewhere, French champion Paris Saint-Germain wins the UEFA Champions League in penalties over Premier League champion Arsenal.
3: Don't have to, you know, leave any holes. And it's really good for finished wood, floors, walls, etc. So choose one of those. But really what you're looking for, too, is, you know, what's too much moisture? So I'll give you an example. If you do woodworking or maybe you do some carpentry and you get some lumber and you're wondering how much moisture is in there, right? We always talk about like hardwood flooring. We let it acclimate to the inside air, whether it's air conditioned in the summer or winter and it's dry. But your moisture content of the lumber flooring, 6-8%. Whereas firewood, we were talking about that, 15-20%. Pressure treated wood, you probably want that around 10%. So, you know, these things are about $50. And, you know, it kind of give you an answer without doing a lot of damage. A good example of this would be, let's say you get a water spot on a ceiling in a dining room or something. And, you know, you can tell it's a water spot. Maybe it's the size of a softball or something like that. Where did that water come from? Question number one. We got to start doing some investigating there. But also, how wet is it on the other side of that ceiling? Well, that's where your moisture meter comes in, because the other answer is get up there in the attic if there's an attic above it. Sometimes, and if there's a water spot, maybe. But if you can get up there and pull insulation back, or you have to cut out the drywall to see if it's wet, or your $50 moisture meter is going to be able to tell you what the moisture content is behind that spot. Has it dried out? Is it continue to get wet? So it's going to help you with the diagnosis of what in the world is going on there. So anyway, I wanted to mention the moisture meter. For some reason, a lot of folks don't know that tool exists, and I find it very helpful. And if you can, you know, let's say you get a reading, you know, there is a problem. Let's say the boot on the vent on the roof of the house has cracked and water's coming down there and it's stained the drywall in the dining room. And, you know, let's say you get a reading of, 15%, and the next day you get 20% during a rain, you know that leak is still active. Or the opposite. Maybe it's condensation that's caused it. It's just going to help you determine it. And by the way, speaking of, you know, spots on a ceiling, if the problem is diagnosed, the problem's fixed, the area dries out, in a lot of cases, a good stain-killing primer over that will set that stain, and it can be painted. Do not just paint over that without a stain-killing primer, or you're going to

0: demand, and you have fix-it questions, give Gary a call at 1-800-823-TALK. This is At Home with Gary Sullivan.
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2: 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Start with the air in your home. Hey, Gary Sullivan here. If your place smells, there's a reason, and it affects how you feel and breathe. 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
8: Typical spring weather for us today. Mostly cloudy, high near 67. Tonight, chance of showers, cloudy, low around 47. Tomorrow, chance of showers and thunderstorms with a high about 66. And Monday night, chance of showers, lows in the mid-40s.
9: ABC News, I'm Brian Clark. President Trump has said the U.S. is close to a deal with Iran to extend the ceasefire and reopen the Strait of Hormuz. But that strait remains closed, and that continues to drive worries about supplies of gas and oil. The White House National Economic Council Director Kevin Hassett tells ABC that's not a concern.
10: We track inventories every day. We started out with billions of barrels of private and government inventories, and we still are in the billions. And so there's plenty of runway. But also, you know, there's a lot of pressure on Iran to finally agree to the president's terms.
9: Pancreatic cancer, one of the deadliest forms of cancer. And in trials, a new daily pill nearly doubled the survival time of patients to more than a year compared to those who were treated with chemotherapy, who lived on average for 6.7 months. Family visitations resumed at the ICE facility in Newark, New Jersey, that's been the backdrop for clashes between opposing demonstrators. This is ABC News.

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1: From ABC News, I'm Mike Dabusky. The toll on service members from the war in Iran continues to rise, with a peace agreement still out of reach between American and Iranian negotiators. ABC's Selena Wang.
2: A source tells us that several civilian troops and contractors were injured when an Iranian missile strike was intercepted over a U.S. base in Kuwait on Wednesday. Those Americans suffering minor injuries from the falling debris, and overnight, CENTCOM says it disabled another ship trying to breach the U.S. blockade on its way to Iran. Officials say U.S. forces issued multiple warnings before an aircraft fired a Hellfire missile into its engine room.
1: Sources also tell ABC News negotiators are getting closer to an agreement on the Strait of Hormuz and Iran's nuclear program. There is new reaction to the Trump administration's anti-weaponization fund, which was put on hold by a federal judge this week. The nearly $2 billion fund drew criticism from both sides of the aisle over allegations it could be used as a slush fund for the president's allies. Democratic Senator Cory Booker of New Jersey tells ABC's This Week this type of thing will impact the midterms.
3: You say it's Democrats, but I think this is an election. A lot of people are seeing more is on this ballot than right or left. It's really about right or wrong. If Congress is refusing to check the president, if Congress is surrendering its war powers to the president, the powers of the purse to the president, if this president is calling out by name judges that don't rule against him, attacking the judicial branch, what are we going to do?
1: More clashes between ICE and demonstrators outside of Delaney Hall, that migrant detention facility in Newark, New Jersey. Governor Mikey Sherrill speaking today.
4: As the situation intensified, additional support was needed. Because of their good, fast work, arrests were limited to three people.
1: And Doctors Without Borders representatives now say the Ebola crisis in Central Africa is spreading faster than health authorities can manage. You're listening to ABC News.
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1: The search continues in Laos for the remaining miners still missing in that flooded cave. Officials saying today that heavy rain once again is complicating the situation. Earlier this weekend, rescuers were able to lower the water level in the cave using specialized pumps, allowing five of the trapped miners to escape. Finnish rescuer Mikalu Pisai was there when it happened.
9: When the miners saw that the water level is down, I wouldn't wait. They came out by themselves. And I'm super happy. I would do the same when the water level goes off. I would be out the same minute, the same second.
1: Police in Arizona are cracking down on e-bikes, with authorities there saying they're responding to complaints from residents about dangerous speeding and unruly behavior. ABC's Adam Shumes in Gilbert, Arizona.
10: During one encounter, officers say a 14-year-old rider tried to escape and resist an officer. Neighbors I spoke with say they aren't against e-bikes. Instead, they hope riders understand the rules and respect the people around them.
11: Want kids to have as much fun as possible, but also be safe and respectful for others around.
10: Town leaders say the goal is to improve safety while giving police additional tools to address dangerous behavior.
1: It comes after a deadly head-on collision in New York City this past week between a bike and an e-scooter that killed both riders and sheared the bike in half. And Virginia State Police now say the driver of that bus that crashed into a work zone on Friday, killing five people, has now been charged with involuntary manslaughter. I'm Mike Dabusky, ABC News.
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15: North Idaho weather.
16: Today's spring weather, a bit on the gray side. Mostly cloudy, high near 67. Tonight, chance of showers, cloudy, low around 47. Tomorrow, chance of showers and thunderstorms with a high about 66. And Monday night, chance of showers, lows in the mid-40s.
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19: The NBA Finals are set. I'm Chris Smith. The Knicks come into the finals winning 11 straight and swept their past two opponents. And ESPN's Danny Green says that presents a stiff challenge for the Spurs, who beat the defending champs with flair.
20: I'm thinking that, you know, San Antonio's got a couple of days now. They're going to try to rest as much as they possibly can, prepare for the Knicks. Luckily, it doesn't start till Wednesday? So you have some time, but Knicks have even more rest, and hopefully Mitchell Robinson with that finger. You know, so I just want to see everybody healthy. But it's hard to say what each one of these coaches are thinking or saying. But I'm assuming if I'm the Knicks, I'm more in a better place or feeling better about it than San Antonio after having that heavyweight battle with the OKC Thunder.
19: Overall, teams coming off a 4-0 sweep are 20-4 all-time in any playoff series against teams coming off a series that went a full 7 games. Game 1 of the NBA Finals begins Wednesday on ESPN Radio, ABC, and the ESPN app. On to the NFL, where the Vikings have hired Nolan Teasley as their general manager, sources told NFL Network's Tom Pelissero. Teasley has spent the past 13 seasons with the Seahawks, where he began as an intern and advanced to assistant GM in 2023. In Paris, four-time French Open champion Iga Swiatek lost in straight sets, ruining her 25th birthday. The loss also guarantees a new French Open singles champion in both the men's and women's draws. And for the first time in 3 years, Monday's blockbuster women's fourth-round encounter between world number one Aryna Sabalenka and Naomi Osaka will end a run of 33 straight men's matches in a night session. Since the session was introduced in 2021, only 4 of the first 60 matches have been women's singles, and none since 2023. On the pitch, PSG became just the second team to win back-to-back Champions League titles after beating Arsenal 4-3 in a shootout.
21: Two or more contestants. One person held the bottom of the stick and the next person placed their hand directly above that. This happened turn after turn until the top of the shaft was reached. The last person to place their hand on the end of the shaft was said to have the upper hand and was the winner. This game was then adopted in the 19th century in American playgrounds to determine who would bat first in impromptu baseball games. To upset the apple cart means to create a difficulty or cause an upset, and that expression has the unlikely origins of wrestling. During the 18th century, the apple cart was a slang term in wrestling circles for a man's upper body. To upset the apple cart was to throw the opponent down, which put him in a difficult position and prevented him from winning. To wait for the other shoe to drop means to await a seemingly inevitable event, and that expression began with the American manufacturing boom in the late 19th century. In large cities like New York, apartment housing became common. These dwellings were all built with similar designs, and bedrooms were typically located one above the other. It was common to be awoken late at night by a neighbor removing their shoes in the apartment above. The person below would often wake when the first shoe dropped on the floor and made a loud bang. Already disturbed, the person would then wait for the inevitable noise of the other shoe hitting the floor. Warts and all means the entire thing and not concealing any detail. And it derives from Oliver Cromwell, the Lord Protector of England in the 1650s. Cromwell instructed the royalist painter Sir Peter Levy to paint his portrait, and as was usual at the time, Levy's style was to flatter the subject, showing them in the best possible light, with all blemishes removed. Cromwell was known for being opposed to personal vanity, and he issued this instruction to Levy: "I desire you use all your skill to paint my picture truly like I am and not flatter me at all. Remark all roughness, pimples, warts, and everything you see. Otherwise, I'll never pay you a farthing for it." Lilly did just that, and the portrait includes a mole above Cromwell's eye and a large wart below his lip. To wear your heart on your sleeve means to show all feelings and emotions, and that expression derives from medieval jousting matches. When a king's court held a jousting match, it was customary for the competing knights to dedicate their performance to the woman that they were courting at the time. To show that he was representing his sweetheart, a knight would wear the colours of the lady he was supporting in cloths or ribbons tied to his arm. He would symbolically wear his heart on his sleeve. Shakespeare then popularised the expression in his 1604 play Othello, when he wrote, "I will wear my heart upon my sleeve." If you say someone is well-heeled, you're saying they've got a lot of money. And that expression lies in the sport of cockfighting. When the sport began, birds that were equipped with long and strong spurs were known as well-heeled, the heel relating to the position of the spur on the back of the cock's foot. The cocks obviously use their spurs to kill the other birds, so a well-heeled cock is a very dangerous bird. To be wet behind the ears means to be naive or inexperienced, and it's got a very simple origin. The phrase stems from the state of farm animals just after birth. There's a small indentation behind the ears of a newborn horse, calf or lamb, and this area is protected from sunlight and wind and is the last place to dry on the animal after it's born. The saying began in America and was well known by the early 20th century. A whistle-stop tour is a trip that makes many stops in many places over a short space of time, and that expression stems from politics. During the mid-1900s in America, trains stopped at all the major towns, but they only stopped at small towns if a passenger requested it. Upon a request, the conductor would blow the train's whistle twice to indicate a train was approaching. During Harry Truman's 1948 campaign, he travelled by train, stopping briefly at many places to deliver speeches. During his speech in Los Angeles, Truman joked and said that it was the biggest whistle-stop town he'd ever visited. The crowd loved it and the phrase stuck. A white elephant is an expensive but unwanted possession or thing, and that expression stems from Thailand in the 17th century. Albino elephants were extremely rare at the time, and any born there became the property of the king. The elephants were considered sacred, though, and therefore couldn't be ridden, killed, or put to work. They were also very expensive to feed and house. So if the king was displeased with any nobleman, he would gift them a white elephant out of malice. Then, unable to refuse the royal gift, the nobleman would be forced to care for the useless animal for the rest of his life, which would often lead to financial ruin.
0: And a terrific job on the production, editing, and storytelling by our own Greg Hengler. Love that last one, White Elephant. And so many of the others. Just terrific storytelling by Andrew Thompson. His book, The Curious Origins of Everyday Sayings. And you can go to our website and listen to many, many more. Andrew's been very generous with Our American Stories and shared all of them from A to Z, from soup to nuts. Is that one of them, by the way, Greg? I'm not sure. I think so, too. The story of the origins of everyday sayings, the ones we use all the time, here on Our American Stories. Lee Habib here, the host of Our American Stories. 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
0: And we continue with our American stories. Up next, the story of The Godfather and its unlikely journey to the screen. The director, Francis Ford Coppola, was a renegade filmmaker who never made a profitable picture. The producer, Al Ruddy, was hired because he could stay below budget. The star, Marlon Brando, had a reputation for being difficult. A formula for disaster? Nope, not quite. It was the makings of one of the greatest films of all time. Here to tell the story is Harlan Lebo, author of The Godfather Legacy.
34: The Godfather really is very much a family story. It's certainly not a family picture by any means in the traditional sense of a rated G film, but it is a movie about a family. There are many things about the mafia and violence in the film, but at the heart of the story are the struggles within a family, a very powerful man, his three sons and his daughter, and in particular, the struggles of Michael, his youngest son, who wanted to stay out of the family business, as they call it, but winds up, of course, at the end of The Godfather, the film and the book, both as powerful and as ruthless as his father could have ever imagined. So it's very much a family picture. I mean, it's the same way as looking at Gone with the Wind. It's Gone with the Wind isn't a movie about the Civil War. It just has the Civil War as a backdrop. It's about the struggles of a woman during the Civil War. But The Godfather is the same way. The whole issue of family and trust and love are very much a part of The Godfather. In fact, they're integral to The Godfather. Michael, the youngest son, played by Al Pacino, never would have done what he did, which is become part of the family business, if it was not for his love of his father. And that's a real torment for him. But it doesn't stop him from becoming the ruthless killer that he does become.
35: You spend time with your family?
36: Sure I do.
35: Good. Because a man that doesn't spend time with his family can never be a real man.
34: If you look at Hell's Kitchen or other parts of New York, for example, where they filmed The Godfather Part II, they were not good parts of New York then, but the city has changed and continues to change, and it's much nicer now. But Hell's Kitchen was the classic tenement section of New York City for many decades, and that's where Mario Puzo was from. He was young, he was poor, He eventually became a civil servant working in New York, and at the same time was a struggling fiction author through the 1960s. He wrote good books, but they didn't sell very well at all, until he decided to pick up an idea that he thought about all along the way and was mentioned just a bit in one of his other books, which is the experiences of a family involved in the underworld of New York. And that's when the idea for The Godfather came along. The book itself was one of the great page-turning books one summer that it came out. Apuzzo had decided to give writing one last shot. He maxed out all the credit cards. He also got a little money from Paramount Pictures, but this really was his last shot at writing. He sent off the manuscript, he came back from a vacation, and he came back to discover that not only had the book sold, but the paperback rights had sold for about $400,000. And in 1970 money, that's a lot of money. So the book was a gigantic hit, number one on the bestseller list for months and months. And it was a natural fit, you would think, to be made into a film. But that's where other problems started. The process of giving writers advances wasn't done very often, but it was done most frequently by an executive named Peter Bart, who is still very active in the film business. Right now, he is a columnist and has been for years, writing some of the most intelligent work about the film business and entertainment in general. But Peter believed very strongly that some writers needed a little help from now and then to keep going, as all struggling writers do. He had already supported other books that had done very well, like Love Story, which did very well for Paramount Pictures. So Peter Bart supported Puzo with a few bucks now and then, and they held on to the rights to make The Godfather, the book, into a film if it turned out to be a success. Well, of course, it turned out to be a huge success, which naturally led it into becoming a film project in 1971. No one did want to direct the film. Even though The Godfather, the book, was a huge bestseller, it was thought at the time that a movie about the mafia would not be very successful. And primarily, that's because what Paramount wanted to do with it. They had supported Puzo as a writer, but they didn't want to support the film any more than any other relatively low-budget shoot-'em-up picture about crime. And as a result, there were no takers on directors for the film and very little interest in the project. That problem was compounded by the fact that the film called The Brotherhood had come out at about the same time, which had a huge budget, big stars, and it flopped because, again, it was just not well thought of as a topic to make movies about the mafia. Well, eventually, the movie was offered to Francis Coppola to direct, and Coppola was a young, just getting started director. He'd only had, I think, three films at that point and had written another one.
1: Much of the original book was a potboiler, so it was not a film I particularly wanted to do, but I had no money. And my then young assistant, George Lucas, said, Francis, you got to get a job because the sheriff's going to come and put a chain on the door of American Zoetrope because we haven't paid our bills. Do this movie. And so I ultimately took the job and wrote the screenplay. I just took the novel and went through it and underlined everything that I thought that I could use.
34: But part of the reason they went to Coppola was he seemed solid enough as a director, but he was also Italian-American, and that was crucial to the project at the time. And we could certainly talk about the problems within the Italian-American community in the 1960s and early 1970s with Hollywood. But the short version is that it was viewed within many Italian-American families that any time an Italian-American person appeared in a film, it was in a crime role. And there were no non-crime roles, legitimate characters who were Italian-American in films or on television. Well, Paramount came around to the idea that one of the ways to solve that problem is to have an Italian-American director. They went to Coppola, they offered the project to him, and he turned it down too. He came around because of the same things we were talking about a few minutes ago. He finally did read the book all the way through. He only read sort of the smutty parts up front before he declined. But then he realized the same thing that we did, which is that the movie is not about the mafia at its core. What it's about is a family and the problems of a particular family and the struggles of that family. That's the story at its core. And if you focus on Michael, the problems of the youngest son, then it becomes even more interesting. So Coppola agreed to do the film with many conditions, and he was able to convince Paramount to buy in. Coppola did grow up in Detroit and a few other places as well. His father, Carmine, was a very talented musician and composer, but he always felt like he was waiting for his break to come, like he was waiting for that knock to come on the door. And it never did, or at least it never did until his son helped him later. And Coppola realized that you just can't wait around for these things. You need to go out and make your own breaks. And he did make his own breaks. And of course, here was a break that had been handed to him because of the talent he had developed, and he turned it down and then finally did accept it. But he made very strong demands about how the film needed to be made. The primary demand, of course, was that it be filmed entirely on location in New York, which is a very expensive proposition at that point. The studio wanted to make it either in studio or on the streets in Los Angeles, which would have been much cheaper. They had a very small budget in mind for the film. And of course, by today's standards, the budget was very small. But by the standards then and the struggles within the motion picture industry in the early 1970s, it was a very small budget. Coppola got more. Keep in mind, The Godfather is a huge book and has many subplots. And he made the case that he was going to focus as much as he could on the trials and tribulations of the family. And he stood his ground. And there were many times where he had to stand his ground over the next few months.
0: And you've been listening to Harlan Lebo, author of The Godfather Legacy, tell the story about how The Godfather came to be. Heck, even as a best-selling piece of fiction, it barely happened. I mean, it was Mario Puzo's last shot. And what do you know? It becomes a hit. Coppola doesn't even want to do the film. The only reason he's been picked is because he's Italian and he's probably cheap. And he says no the first time, but he needs the money. When we come back, more of the story of how The Godfather came to be with Harlan Lebo here on Our American Stories.
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14: Today's spring weather, a bit on the gray side. Mostly cloudy, high near 67. Tonight, chance of showers, cloudy, low around 47. Tomorrow, chance of showers and thunderstorms with a high about 66. And Monday night, chance of showers, lows in the mid-40s.
15: ABC News, I'm Mike Dubosky. The U.S. and Iran remain at odds over the specifics of a short-term peace deal. But the administration is indicating they're getting closer. ABC News Chief Washington Correspondent Jonathan Carl.
16: This is a very limited agreement if it happens. It would open up the Strait of Hormuz. It would establish for talks on those trickier issues regarding Iran's nuclear program, but it would not resolve any of them. That said, the optimism is clearly being expressed, not just by people in the administration, but by sources I have talked to in the region.
15: The Department of Homeland Security now says family visitation hours are resuming today at Delaney Hall, that migrant detention facility in Newark, New Jersey, that's been at the center of violent clashes between protesters and ICE agents. Detainees there have raised concerns about inhumane living conditions. And the Ebola crisis in Central Africa is growing with over 240 suspected deaths now. This is ABC News.
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34: Used and how power can corrupt. And those are the elements that Coppola went for. And in all fairness, the movie was very, of course, very popular at the time. But even more important, it is a lasting treasure of American cinema. If you ask practically anyone the kinds of films they like or the films that they are their favorite films, The Godfather is almost always one of the films that everybody really loves. It really was quite universal. The issues of love and family and conflict are so clear in the film. I mean, let's face it, there's a lot of violence in The Godfather. Of course there is. That is part of the story. It's part of the culture. It tells the story in many ways of the family itself. But the problems within the family, in particular, of course, Al Pacino playing Michael and his struggles to stay away from the family business, all fall apart. And that's the intriguing part of the story, right up to the very end. What you do with the headstrong, violent oldest son, that sort of takes care of itself about halfway through the movie when he's killed. But then always that the story of Fredo, the middle son, and what happened to him or what didn't happen to him, how he was sort of left by the side of the road in many respects. That gets picked up again in much more detail in Godfather Part 2.
18: Mike, you don't come to Las Vegas and talk to a man like Mo Green like that!
19: Fredo, you're my older brother, and I love you. But don't ever take sides with anyone against the family again. Ever.
34: But it was a real problem filming The Godfather. The film was shot primarily in the spring and summer of 1971. And they were filming in what was supposed to be 1946, 47, and 48. Well, that doesn't seem all that long before. It was only 23 years earlier, but it was a long time in the history of New York, and the city really looked nothing like it did in 1946. And constant attention to detail and fixing the streets and putting up posters or big trucks to block things that would otherwise be seen on screen was a constant challenge when making the film. One of the great pleasures of watching The Godfather is watching the detail of the film, just adding extra details. Dean Tavoularis, the production designer, there's one scene on the streets of a tenement area where James Caan's character, Sonny, the oldest son, beats up his brother-in-law because his brother-in-law has attacked Sonny's sister, the youngest in the family. Look around at what's going on in that scene, just at the decor and the posters of political campaigns and posters that are falling down and tattered away that have posters underneath them, or the cars, or the Shepherd's Crook light poles. All that detail was a constant challenge, but well worth it because The Godfather looks incredibly good and incredibly realistic. Actually, when you look at it now, I believe Brando's character is only in the 3-hour Godfather about 43 minutes, something like that. But his aura is over every frame of the film, and he had exactly what it took to make that character of Don Vito Corleone come alive.
1: Godfather, I don't know what to do. I don't know what to do.
20: You can act like a man! What's the matter with you? Is this how you turned out a Hollywood Pinocchio that cries like a woman?
1: What can I do? What can I do?
20: What is that nonsense? Ridiculous.
1: I want you to rest well, and a month from now, this Hollywood big shot's gonna give you what you want.
21: It's too late. They start shooting in a week.
1: I'm gonna make him an offer he can't refuse.
34: Well, now we're looking at it in retrospect, a lot of years later. Then, Brando was viewed by some as not bankable, so most of his films just before The Godfather had not done very well at all. He was also viewed as impossible to work with by some people who probably unfairly said that he was really very tough on the set and was difficult for directors. For many things, many reasons, he was not anyone's choice to be the Don, except for Coppola, who went for him, who met with Marlon Brando, and Brando certainly wanted the part and created his own character right in front of Coppola's eyes as he envisioned the Don being.
22: The president of Paramount told me in these words, he says, "Francis, as president of Paramount Pictures, I am telling you that Marlon Brando will not be in this movie." I said, "We have to be like ninjas. We have to go to Mr. Brando's house, don't make any noise, and we'll just sort of photograph him experimenting to be an Italian." So we went, we arrived very early in the morning, and no one said a word. And he came out, he had long blonde hair. He was only 47. He was quite a handsome young man. And as he came out, he, in a beautiful Japanese robe, I remember, he came out and he took his long hair and he kind of put it up behind his head and pinned it in. And he got some shoe polish and he started to make it black and kind of do that. And then he put a white shirt on. And I remember he took the white shirt and he was taking his collar, interesting about little seeds of a character, and he started to bend the end of the collar and he said, "Oh, those Italian guys, the collar is always bent." And he even said, "Oh, maybe his voice should be very hoarse because he shot in the story in the throat. He was talking like this, like that, not saying anything." And meanwhile, we were photographing this. So he even took some Kleenex and he put it into his mouth and said, he said, "Those guys look like bulldogs." And it was a miracle because the character was growing out of this. I took this tape I decided to go to New York and show it to the chairman and the owner of Paramount, who was named Charlie Bluthorn, who was an interesting person. And he had a company called Gulf and Western. It was the first conglomerate, and one of the companies he owned was Paramount.
1: I'm going to make him an offer he can't refuse.
22: Charlie Bluthorn comes out and he recognized me. Oh, Francis, what can I do? I said, well, look at this. And I turned on the tape recorder and there is Marlon Brando with this long blonde hair rolling it up. And Charlie Bluthorn said, no, no, absolutely not. Marlon Brando, ah. And as he watched and saw this transformation, he said, that's incredible, that's incredible. And as of that moment, I knew that I had Brando in the part, and of course, Brando, to this day, is thought of for that role.
34: And Coppola was right. And Coppola had to fight for practically every character, but the key characters he had to fight for was first Marlon Brando, and then later Al Pacino.
0: And we've been listening to author Harlan Lebo tell one heck of a story about the greatest film ever made in American history, that is. That's The Godfather. And a lot of film critics put The Godfather 2 right there with it. And that never happens with sequels. And so much of it had to do with Francis Ford Coppola's artistic nature, him seeing and understanding the core of the story, which was that it was not a mob film. It was a film about power, violence, love, and family at the center. And my goodness, having to create a film in the streets of New York in 1971 and make it look like it was 1947 or 48, it was pulled off by a master. And then there's that talk of the scene with Marlon Brando and him showing it to this titan, this head of Gulf and Western, and saying, no, Brando. And then seeing the magic of Brando owning the character almost instantly. Remarkable storytelling. When we come back, more of the story of how The Godfather came to be here on Our American Stories.
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0: And we continue with Our American Stories and with Harlan Lebo, author of The Godfather Legacy. Let's pick up where we last left off.
1: And Al Pacino, it's so hard for us to think of it now, Al Pacino, the superstar, the legend of Hollywood. But in 1971, he was like many other struggling actors in New York with no work. You know, he would wait tables. He would put pamphlets on cars, just trying to make ends meet while he got acting jobs, and did very well on the stage when he did. But a lot of other people did, too. He'd made a couple of movies, including a superb role as a junkie in Panic in Needle Park. But he's small. He's not traditionally handsome. I mean, there were some of the studio who thought Robert Redford could play Michael, but Coppola knew better. And he tested endlessly for the part of Michael, throwing Pacino's screen tests in as often as he could. But once Pacino got into costume, once he was on set, once his measured, reserved performance started to come out, I think people finally realized immediately that he was perfect for the role.
2: And I was thinking, why would Francis want me to play that part? I much prefer Sonny, the one that's more robust, more, there's more to play there, there's more fun there. How do you play Michael? I thought, but he sees me as Michael. I thought, gee, he's seeing something I don't see.
1: Keep in mind that Al Pacino's character, Michael Corleone, is struggling about what to do with his life. He's just out of the army. He knows he does not want to be part of the family business in quotes, but he also feels a duty to his father and feels that he needs to take care of the people who are responsible for having his father shot and severely wounded, which he does. He murders a police captain and a drug dealer at a restaurant in the Bronx. I think Pacino was probably getting a little behind himself at that point. The studio certainly thought that those scenes were fabulous, which they are. If you look at Pacino in those scenes, that undercurrent of rage and fear in those scenes as he's preparing for the two murders is unmistakable and unforgettable. But what really sold the studio were some of the first scenes that he shot, which were on the streets of New York with Diane Keaton, his girlfriend, Kay, as they were walking away from Radio City Music Hall, and he discovers that his father has been shot when he sees it on the headline of a newspaper. And that simmering concern and how he presents himself on screen in beautiful color close-ups by cinematographer Gordon Willis with his very dark eyes and penetrating stare, that's what sold the studio. They were with him from the start. There was no question at that point. In fact, it's really sad. You can see, after you've seen the movie once, you see him walking on a street and you realize before he walked past this newsstand, he was the carefree kid he was trying to become. And when he passes the newsstand and Kay has seen the headlines, you know that it's all on the way down.
3: Send Fredo off to do this. Send Fredo off to do that. Let Fredo take care of some Mickey Mouse nightclub somewhere. Send Fredo to pick somebody up at the airport. I'm your older brother, Mike, and I was stepped over.
4: That's the way Pop wanted it.
3: It ain't the way I wanted it. I can handle things. I'm smart. Not like everybody says. Like dumb, I'm smart, and I want respect.
1: John Cazale was a wonderful character actor. He played the part of Fredo, the misunderstood middle son, as perfectly as it could possibly have been played, creating all kinds of conflict, not as much in Godfather Part 1, but became integral to the story in Godfather Part 2. John Cazale was in 5 classic films of the 1970s. Besides The Godfather Part 1 and Part 2, he was in Dog Day Afternoon, The Deer Hunter, and The Conversation, 5 of the best films ever made. So that's quite a legacy for a man whose life ended way too quickly. Marlon Brando was not a lazy actor, although some probably would have said he was. He was definitely a method actor, and he felt very strongly that for his style of acting, studying the script as little as possible and making it as spontaneous as possible was important for his roles. So for many of his parts, for all of his career after a certain point, he almost always had cue cards just off camera. and logistics of a movie set being what they are, sometimes the cue card can be right in front of you, and sometimes it's right on the lap of the person that you're talking to. So they hid cue cards everywhere. Some of them big, some of them poster size, some of them just little note size sitting on a

0: really act for himself. And one of the things that Brando did was something from his own childhood, was he took an orange, he ate part of it, and then, like many of us, he put the rind in his teeth and it made it look like a funny face, and he actually cut teeth into it. And it really scared Anthony. It genuinely scared him. If you see him on screen, he's actually scared by this. But it plays so beautifully as this tender, intimate scene between grandfather and grandson. And it's a wonderful contrast to what happens a few seconds later, which is that Brando's character, the Don, passes away, falls into the tomato plants, and dies. It's absolutely wonderfully shot. And by the way, just a little unsung hero of this film was Gordon Willis, the cinematographer, who shot every frame of the film as if it was literally a frame from a photograph or a painting. It is so physically beautiful, the whole film. It's wonderful. Incredible as it may seem now, movies were not marketed the same way they are today. The idea then, and for way too long, was you would build up interest in a film by having road shows for it in a select number of theaters, as opposed to showing it in hundreds and hundreds of theaters, or thousands of theaters, all on one big weekend. And that's what happened with The Godfather as well, where they opened it in several theaters, or well, many theaters in major cities across the country, but not in thousands of theaters. And it was an instantaneous, around the block for hours and hours a day sensation. Absolute gigantic hit in the summer of 1972, later becoming the biggest box office attraction of all time. It made more money than any other film up to that time. But it was huge, and then of course when it opened wide and very successfully. This was a huge boost for everyone involved. All of the younger characters, the people who played the sons, James Caan, Al Pacino, and then an adopted son played by Robert Duvall, all became legitimate stars immediately. They were all nominated for Best Supporting Actor. Brando's career got a huge boost. Talia Shire's career at playing Connie, the youngest in the family, also got a huge boost and went on to do all the Rocky films, among other things. This was a giant success story for everyone.
1: Being an Italian-American, I knew my own family, who were a family of musicians and tool and die makers, but living in New York, and so I knew what the family life was like. I was very much anxious to draw upon my own family in terms of how we lived and what it was like in the house and what we ate and what the day-to-day feel of an Italian family was. I used as much of my own memory of my family to give it a kind of authenticity, and that was my approach. It was the story of a family, and it was kind of Shakespearean, and that there was a great king and he had three sons, and each of the sons had a part of the talent of the old man, but none really all of it. The youngest had the cunning, and the second had the sweetness, and the older had the rage and the violence.
0: I don't know if we're all fascinated by gangsters as much as we're fascinated by men of action. These were deliberate, ruthless men. They are unsavory, horrible people and murderers, yet there's something attractive or compelling about them that really fascinates everyone. It's part of American culture.
2: And a terrific job on the production, editing, and storytelling by our own Greg Hengler. A special thanks to Harlan Lebo, author of The Godfather Legacy, the untold story of the making of the classic Godfather trilogy. You will not put it down once you start reading it. The pictures are terrific. And my goodness, what a story he tells about the whole movie, the making of it from beginning to end, and particularly the stories about some of these other actors. Al Pacino, a staggering performance, and launches this amazing career. John Cazale, who plays Fredo, the actor's actor. We've done a piece on John Cazale. Go to ouramericanstories.com, and you can listen to a real beauty. And then, of course, there's Gordon Willis, the cinematographer, and Nino Rota, that soundtrack. It was all just spectacular. And there is Coppola discussing and describing his Italian heritage and how he brought that authenticity to the screen. The unlikely story of The Godfather and how it became the greatest film of all time here on Our American Stories.
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6: From ABC News, I'm Mike Dubusky. No deal yet to extend the fragile ceasefire with Iran. ABC News chief foreign correspondent Ian Pannell reports from Jerusalem.
7: If it's not a great deal, we're not making it.
8: President Trump is demanding Iran reopen the Strait of Hormuz, agree to never develop a nuclear weapon, and allow the U.S. to remove Iran's highly enriched uranium. Iran demanding the U.S. release $12 billion in frozen Iranian assets. But President Trump says no money will be exchanged until further notice. The agreement being negotiated is expected to extend the ceasefire, not end the conflict.
6: Meanwhile, Lebanese health authorities now say the death toll from the fighting with Israel now tops 3,400 people. It was another night of violent clashes between ICE agents and protesters outside Delaney Hall in New Jersey. Critics say the conditions inside that migrant detention facility are inhumane, with reports of malnutrition and inadequate medical care. New Jersey Attorney General Jennifer Davenport in a news conference today said just a few individuals are responsible for the violence.
9: We continue shining a light on the peaceful protesters who are demanding change at Delaney Hall. A much larger group than the individuals without a peaceful purpose who came to incite violence.
6: World Health Organization officials traveling to the Democratic Republic of the Congo this weekend, which is at the center of a growing Ebola outbreak. WHO head Dr. Tedros Ghebreyesus was on hand today for the inauguration of a new treatment center in the city of Bunia.
10: Of course, we're working on vaccines and treatments, but that doesn't mean that people cannot recover from Ebola. So that's, I think, a strong message. And having a facility like this is to help people recover.
6: WHO officials reported Friday there are over 900 suspected cases and more than 220 suspected deaths from Ebola in Congo. Neighboring Uganda confirms 9 cases and 1 death. You're listening to ABC News.
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6: There are calls for police accountability in Shelby, North Carolina, after a now viral video shows a woman getting punched repeatedly by a police officer. The video shows the officer, whose name was not released, hitting Sherry Moore, even after another officer shows up to help. Moore from ABC's Morgan Norwood.
15: Then a second officer runs into frame.
16: Let go! Let go!
15: But the first officer continues to punch her as she screeches in pain.
16: I got her!
15: Sheree Moore eventually handcuffed and at one point telling officers she's having a mental health crisis, saying she's not on her medication. Moore charged with breaking and entering, resisting arrest, and assault on a government official. Those charges later dropped.
6: The officer was fired, but Moore's family and demonstrators want him to face charges. The driver involved in that deadly bus crash along I-95 in Virginia now facing criminal charges. ABC's Andrew Dimbert has more.
17: The National Transportation Safety Board says it's investigating the bus driver's actions in the moments before the crash. The driver remains hospitalized but in custody, facing a maximum of 10 years in prison for each charge of involuntary manslaughter if convicted.
6: 5 people died in that crash and dozens more were hurt. And the matchup is set for the NBA Finals. The San Antonio Spurs winning over the Oklahoma City Thunder last night, which means they'll take on the New York Knicks in the playoffs. I'm Mike Dubusky, ABC News.
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24: Earlier, looking at the weather on my cell phone, I saw where it said 53, but it feels like 43. Not a good sign. Warming up tomorrow with a high of 63, 65 by Tuesday, and then later in the week, maybe 70.
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27: The NBA Finals are set. I'm Chris Smith. The Knicks come into the finals winning 11 straight and swept their past two opponents. And ESPN's Danny Green says that presents a stiff challenge for the Spurs, who beat the defending champs with flair.
28: I'm thinking that, you know, San Antonio's got a couple of days now. They're going to try to rest as much as they possibly can, prepare for the Knicks. Luckily, it doesn't start till Wednesday? So you have some time, but Knicks have even more rest, and hopefully Mitchell Robinson with that finger You know, so I just want to see everybody healthy. But it's hard to say what each one of these coaches are thinking or saying. But I'm assuming if I'm the Knicks, I'm more in a better place or feeling better about it than San Antonio after having that heavyweight battle with the OKC Thunder.
27: Overall, teams coming off a 4-0 sweep are 20-4 all-time in any playoff series against teams coming off a series that went a full seven games. Game one of the NBA Finals begins Wednesday on ESPN Radio, ABC, and the ESPN app. On to the NFL, where the Vikings have hired Noah Teasley as their general manager, sources told NFL Network's Tom Pelissero. Teasley has spent the past 13 seasons with the Seahawks, where he began as an intern and advanced to assistant GM in 2023. In Paris, four-time French Open champion Iga Swiatek lost in straight sets, ruining her 25th birthday. The loss also guarantees a new French Open singles champion in both the men's and women's draws. And for the first time in 3 years, Monday's blockbuster women's fourth-round encounter between world number one Aryna Sabalenka and Naomi Osaka will end a run of 33 straight men's matches in a night session. Since the session was introduced in 2021, only four of the first 60 matches have been women's singles, and none since 2023. On the pitch, PSG became just the second team to win back-to-back Champions League titles after beating Arsenal 4-3 in a shootout.
0: The hockey games. Please, God, help us to win and help me to score a goal. A victory and a goal did not always happen. God didn't grant that prayer request either. Or did he? Perhaps I scored more goals than I deserved. Or what about my prayer asking that God would get me over my fear of public speaking? He certainly didn't answer that one the way I had hoped. After 58 years, I still shiver at the thought and stutter when attempting to speak in public settings. Or was it answered indeed? This leads me to the prayer that God answered for me without a doubt. My moose prayer. Let's go back to the 10-year-old fifth grader and his 15-year-old oldest brother. One evening, Moose and I were in our basement in the middle of an all-star wrestling match, and it happened. Bam! I could not believe my eyes. Moose, while performing a wrestling move, banged his head on the ductwork above us. While he was busy shaking off the cobwebs, I was standing there in awe. How could he hit his head on something that high? My brother, Moose, was indeed larger than Paul Bunyan. He was a giant after all, confirmed in my mind right then and there. Thus, my moose prayer was born. From that night forward, I ended my bedtime prayers with, "Please, Lord, help me to grow to be as big as moose." Prayer after prayer, night after night, year after year, I was relentless. I wanted more than anything to be as big as my big brother. I kept up this prayer for a good 5 or 6 years, never letting up. While we don't have a lot of tall genes in our family, my dad pushing 6 feet, my mom a petite 5 feet 5 inches, my non-moose brothers at 5'11", although most of them are still claiming to be 6 feet. But Moose topped out at 6'2". Big, strong, powerful, and athletic, indeed. As for me, somehow I grew to be 6'6". How did that happen? I don't know for sure. Was it the peanut butter, my favorite food? I doubt it. Coincidence? Maybe. In answer to my moose prayer? I think, quite possibly, yes. For God tells us, ask and you will receive, seek and you will find, knock and it will be opened unto you. I certainly ask to be tall, with passion, over and over again. For me, I believe God chose to answer my prayer and then some. His way of telling me, do not doubt, have faith. I hear you and will answer your prayers. This knowledge he has given me, this faith, has served me well over the years. On days when my faith is tested and doubt creeps into my mind as to whether God cares and is listening, I need to look no further than my 6'6" frame as a reminder that yes, God does listen, and he does care, and he does want me to talk to him. My prayers have changed since I was a teenager. Instead of a laundry list of things to ask God for, I try to spend more time talking with God and listening to him. Quiet time together, one-on-one, conversing. As a father myself, I learned how precious time is with your sons and daughters. What father would not want to have a conversation with his child? After my kids moved out of our house and I became an empty nester, the days I would get a phone call from one of them became my best days. It made no difference to me the reason they called. Sometimes it was just to say hi and to tell me they loved me. Sometimes it was to discuss an issue they were having or to ask for some fatherly advice. Sometimes they even called and questioned something I was doing. I cherished each and every one of these conversations. The precious time together is priceless. Fathers, I have learned, of course want what is best for their children, and we do want them to ask. And I can surely imagine how the same goes with our Heavenly Father. I also learned much of this from my own father. He asked me once, during one of our weekly Sunday night sessions, to define prayer. I struggled with an answer. I thought I knew what it was, but I couldn't articulate it. He sent me to go look it up. I don't remember where I found the answer he was looking for, but when I came back and I said, prayer is talking to God with love, he said, that's correct. I'll never forget it. But more than a definition, I learned from my dad how to pray. From the formal prayers and the rosary, I also learned to be unselfish in prayers, praying for others rather than myself, just as he did. Our family has been blessed over and over, thanks in a large part, I'm sure, to his unending prayers. I'm pretty sure my dad's moose prayer had nothing to do with himself, but more to do with talking to God with love about helping others. So this all begs the question, who is your moose? Who do you want to emulate? What is your moose prayer? Talk to God about it, with love. I'm convinced he's looking forward very much to talking with you, and he will listen to you, and he will answer your prayers.
1: And a great job, as always, by Greg. 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
0: And we return to Our American Stories, and up next, a story from British historian Andrew Roberts, who's written the book Churchill Walking with Destiny, and also, for this feature story, The Last King of America, The Misunderstood Reign of King George III. Today, Andrew shares with us that story and the misconceptions about the last English ruler of this country. Take it away, Andrew.
9: The thing that Americans assume about King George III was that he was a tyrant. And we know that because he was mentioned as being unfit to be the ruler of a free people in the Declaration of Independence. The Common Sense pamphlet that was written by Tom Paine describes him as the royal brute of Britain. And, of course, we also know that he was an absurd, sort of camp but sinister and sadistic figure from Lin-Manuel Miranda's hit musical Hamilton, the American musical. None of this is right. None of this is true. He was not a tyrant. He was in fact a constitutional monarch. He believed in limited government, limited monarchy, never believed in the divine right of kings and so on, and never vetoed an act of parliament in his life. George III was born in June 1738, the son of the Prince of Wales, Prince Frederick, and his mother, Princess Augusta. It was a very rural society. About 80% of people took their livings from agriculture. It was a very hierarchic society with a small aristocracy at the top and an awful lot of working people at the bottom of society. It was a old-fashioned, in a sense, society because this was before the Industrial Revolution, and it was a country at war for much of its time for the next 100 years, primarily with France. George III had a very wide education for the day. He had tutors who taught him much more widely and indeed deeply than the schoolboys of the day, even at the best public schools in Britain. One of the things that he was required to do by his tutor, the Earl of Bute, was to write essays about historical and constitutional issues. And it was a very wide-ranging education. And we can tell from these essays that he had a true belief in limited constitutional monarchy. He was totally opposed to the slave trade and to slavery. It was very remarkable that in the 1750s, when no country in the world had outlawed slavery, and which an awful lot of them were practicing slavery right the way across the globe, that the Prince of Wales should be writing essays, really holding the concept of slavery in execration, as he put it. He said that it was the arguments for it was absurd. And this had a major effect on him later on because he didn't buy or sell a slave in his life. He never invested in the companies that did that. And ultimately, he signed the legislation that abolished the slave trade. George III was a good-natured, charming, intelligent person. He was very much in love with his wife, which was extremely unusual in the Hanoverian family, which was otherwise an extremely dysfunctional group of kings. And George III was a believing, pious, practicing Anglican. He did believe that the Christian faith was something that needed to permeate every aspect of his life, and it did. And he felt that he had a close connection to the Almighty. He much preferred talking to bishops than talking to politicians. He went to church every Sunday and enjoyed it. The Seven Years' War, which started actually here in America before the official outbreak in 1756, continued until 1763 and was fought by Britain and Prussia and the American colonies on one side versus pretty much the whole of the rest of Europe, Russia, Austria, France primarily. So it was a world war. It's sometimes called by historians the First World War because it continued on several continents right the way through to the East Indies. And it was a tremendous victory for the British-led coalition, to the point that in the Treaty of Paris in 1763, the French were flung off the North American continent altogether. The war was tremendously expensive. It doubled the national debt in Britain. George III, he had a very conservative with a small c view of the national debt. He thought it was the moral duty of the government to try to pay it down as much as he could. And so in an attempt 2 years after the war to try to get the Americans to help defray the expenses of it, or at least defray the expenses of troops that were stationed in North America, because every penny of the Stamp Act was going to be spent in North America, they tried to bring in this act of Parliament which would raise taxes on printed paper. The Stamp Act was intended to only to raise a very small amount of money, between £40,000 and £50,000, which worked out as between the 2.5 million Americans is only about 2 shillings and sixpence per American per year. But it wasn't really the level of the Stamp Act so much as the principle of it, because for the last 100 years or so, the British had not imposed internal duties. There had been trading dues, of course, and they had been around since the time of Oliver Cromwell. But this was a departure and one that the Americans were not going to put up with. It was also quite unfortunate that the people who were most heavily hit by the Stamp Act, namely solicitors, lawyers, journalists, were also, and always have been, and indeed are today, the most vocal people in society. America deserved independence by the 1760s and early 1770s. It was a country of 2.5 million people. It had 7% year-on-year growth, a really burgeoning economy. It had more bookshops in Philadelphia than in any other city of the empire except for London. It also had no external French threat, so the nearest French army was 1,000 miles away in Haiti. So it was the right time for America to become self-governing. And at the same time, the British government passed a proclamation saying that the 13 colonies could not expand over the Allegheny Mountains westwards. And so it essentially preserved the whole of the American continent west of the Alleghenies as one gigantic Native American reservation, essentially. And this was something that a lot of the founding fathers who had shares in speculative land deals, especially in the Ohio River Valley, were not going to put up with. So these things all coming together created by the mid to late 1760s an intellectual movement in America that understood that the best thing for the country was to become a country and a self-governing one. The truly important factor in the creation of the American Revolution was not issues over taxation and representation. Frankly, both the South Carolinian and the Virginian delegates to the Stamp Act Congress were told not to accept representation if it were offered. But it was about sovereignty. It was about who ultimately was in control of the laws that were passed in America. And when American local legislatures could be vetoed by the London Parliament, that was something that went to the heart of whether or not America was going to become a sovereign nation.
0: And you're listening to Andrew Roberts tell a story. Heck, I know a lot about history, and it was revealing to me. And by the way, we're still having the same arguments about sovereignty, about who decides and who pays, even here in this country with a distant power, at least as many people see it, called Washington, D.C. When we come back, more of this remarkable storytelling. Andrew Roberts telling the story of the last king of America, King George III, here on Our American Stories.

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7: Our spring weather, it's soggy today. Mostly cloudy, high near 67. Tonight, chance of showers, cloudy, low around 47. Tomorrow, chance of showers and thunderstorms with a high about 66. And Monday night, chance of showers, lows in the mid-40s.
8: ABC News. News. I'm Mike Dubusky. Malnutrition, inadequate medical care, and unsanitary living spaces. That's how detainees in Newark, New Jersey describe the living conditions at the migrant detention facility known as Delaney Hall. Those concerns have sparked protests outside the building, with multiple people arrested by police last night after clashing with ICE agents. New Jersey Governor Mikey Sherrill says protests shouldn't take away from the main issue, addressing the conditions at Delaney Hall.
9: Congress members have been doing an incredible amount of work and an incredible job getting inside routinely, sometimes spending hours tracking individuals down for families, but that shouldn't be the case. I mean, we should know exactly who's in which facility, why they are being held, and their due process rights should be respected.
8: Still no movement when it comes to negotiations with Iran to end the fighting. Reopening the Strait of Hormuz and drawing down Iran's nuclear program remain the sticking points. This is ABC News.
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11: The mantle of the great revolutions of 1642 against Charles I and 1688 against James II, that required trying to straitjacket George III into being a Stuart absolutist monarch, which he absolutely was not. And so instead, they needed to try to turn him into a tyrant, which he also was not. We know what tyrants did in the late 18th century. One only had to look at Russia or Austria or Prussia, what the Spanish were doing in New Orleans, what the French were doing in Corsica, to see what despotism looked like in the 18th century. And George III was doing none of that. He never arrested an American editor, closed an American newspaper. He didn't station armies in the American cities, except for Boston after 1768. He was not a tyrant in the 18th century meaning of the phrase, which was cruel or despotic. The Boston Tea Party was an attempt in December 1773 to keep the price of tea high for those Bostonian merchants, many of whom were also smugglers, to profit from. And the British government wanted to allow the dumping, essentially, of huge amounts of tea from the East India Company, which was going bankrupt at the time. This would have been very good for American consumers of tea because they would pay much less for their tea. But this wasn't good at all for the Bostonian merchants, who had their men attack the ships that were bringing the tea into the harbour and threw £9,000 in weight of tea, so tons and tons of tea, into the harbour. So this encouraged the Lord North government back in London to pass various tough acts called the Intolerable Acts in America, the Coercive Acts in Britain, against the port of Boston and the province of Massachusetts Bay. And the king was told that by the royal governors that the other provinces would not stand by Massachusetts. And it was one of many, many appallingly bad pieces of advice that he got from his men on the ground. It was always disastrous when the royal governors and other important people, just like General Sir Thomas Gage, the commander-in-chief of the British Army in America, told the king that the Americans would react meekly to the coercive acts. He couldn't have got it more wrong. In fact, they reacted with fury and also in a unified way. Once the Declaration of Independence was published, famously on the 4th of July 1776, the reaction across the 13 colonies was immediate. And on the 9th of July, the King's statue in the Bowling Green in southern Manhattan was pulled down, melted down to create 44,000 lead bullets for the Continental Army. And right the way across the colonies, his royal insignia was taken down and burnt. He was burnt in effigy. The names of various colleges and streets and even cities was changed to get rid of British monarchical nomenclature. So it was a really very powerful and immediate response. The British people split on a number of different lines. On religious lines, the Anglicans being more in favour of the war, the dissenters against it. On class lines, it tended to be a much more middle class thing to be in favour of the war. The working classes didn't much like the idea. And also, actually, interestingly, regional lines. Some counties supported it, other counties didn't. In America, some one-third of the population were loyalists. They didn't want the war to break out at all. Quite a lot of them actually raised arms against the Patriot cause and the Continental Army. So it was an element of civil war as well, which explains the atrocities. In all civil wars, you get much worse atrocities than in normal state-on-state wars. In order to try to subdue the 13 colonies, the British had to send an army which never exceeded 50,000 men, and for most of the war was between 30 and 35,000 men, which was nothing and like enough for an enormous country of 1,800 miles from top to toe. It was a force that had to be given one third of a ton of supplies per man, and so that also was a tremendously difficult logistical problem to get that across the Atlantic, 3,000 miles of the Atlantic with the Royal Navy, especially when later on in the war these ships were being attacked. And it's always very dangerous to fight against people who actually use their marksmanship to put food in their children's mouths. And that was true of an awful lot of Americans. The actual marksmanship was something that the British Army was not prepared for. They were the American militiamen, minutemen, and later Continental Army soldiers were an awful lot better than the British were expecting them to be. The British had a strategic plan, really the only workable strategic plan of the war from the British side, which was to send Sir William Howe up the Hudson Valley from New York with one force, at the same time as Sir John Burgoyne came down from Canada to Albany with another, and they were going to meet and thereby secure the Hudson Valley and cut off the New England colonies from the rest of the 13 colonies. And that, if it had come off, might have won the war. But Sir William Howe veered off eastwards and captured Philadelphia, and that led to Sir John Burgoyne being captured at Saratoga in October 1777. At the time of the surrender of Burgoyne at Saratoga, the public opinion, which hitherto hadn't really mattered very much in British politics, suddenly became an extremely important aspect. And it turned against the war. The radical Whigs in Parliament openly sided with the Americans. They wore blue and buff clothes, which was the colour of the Continental Army officers, and was a highly difficult moment for the whole of the British political setup. The government essentially was in very great danger of falling.
12: And you're listening to Andrew Roberts tell a heck of a story, and it's true, it was our first Civil War. More from Andrew Roberts, the book, The Last King of America. Go to Amazon or the usual suspects and buy it after these messages.

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16: And we continue with Our American Stories and our final segment on the story of the last king of America, King George III. When we last left off, Britain was in crisis, as public perception on the war began to turn, and things were about to get worse for Britain. Here again is Andrew Roberts with the rest of the story.
0: What happened then was that the French got involved in the war in February 1778. The French are always there when they need you. And in 1780, the Spaniards declared war, and in 1780 also the Dutch. So the British were suddenly fighting a world war against these three major European powers, which turned the whole of the American War of Independence into a colonial backwater whilst we fought for our very existence. There was one point in 1779 when a Franco-Spanish fleet with 30,000 men was about to land in Britain and invade Britain. So instead of having 50,000 men in America, we had to drop that down to 35,000 and just stay in the eastern seaboard cities that we'd already held by that stage. We were to capture Charleston in 1780, which in many ways was the greatest British victory of the war, but it didn't change the overall balance of forces because the war was being fought in Gibraltar and in the East Indies and the West Indies, Africa and so on. There were any number of reasons why the American War of Independence was lost by the British. Some military historians, including me in fact, think that it couldn't have ever been won after the escape of George Washington from Manhattan. If the Battle of Bunker Hill hadn't been such an extremely expensive Pyrrhic victory for the British, if Valley Forge had gone differently and there were more desertions and the sublime, charismatic leadership of George Washington had either not been there or not been so impressive, then there was a chance of that rebellion being smothered in its cradle. However, by the time that he had got through the Valley Forge months, it was pretty much, and especially when the French turned the whole thing into a world war, you know, it's so much more difficult to fight on more than one front. There were also lots of other problems in that the British War Office hated the Admiralty and vice versa. Lots of the generals all hated each other. The generals often hated the admirals and vice versa. I mean, it was quite extraordinary the amount of internal bickering that went on, especially, of course, when it looked like it was going to be a losing war. Once the British were fighting a war not just on two fronts, but on five or six fronts, the torrent was just too strong, and George III took a long time to recognise that actually we were going to lose the 13 colonies, that they were going to become independent, and that the sooner the war ended, the more likely it was that we weren't going to lose any more colonies. As it was, we did lose some, but it was a question of drawing a line before the situation got even worse. The defeat was the most catastrophic strategic reverse for Britain between the loss of the Angevin lands in the 15th century and the fall of France in 1940. It was deeply humiliating for the king. It brought down the Lord North government. It was expensive both in blood and treasure. And of course the loyalists, over 80,000 of them, had to flee the United States, and they got out with their lives, many of them, and escaped to Canada, from where they helped build the second British Empire in India and Africa and elsewhere. It was also very fortunate that the slaves who had escaped from their masters, including those actually who belonged to George Washington, a couple of them, were also allowed off in the British ships from New York to Canada, and so were not forced to return to their servitude. But actually, when one looks at the Germain Plan, at the low level of recruitment, at the hatreds, mutual jealousies and bickering between the departments and so on, and indeed the just sheer width of the Atlantic, none of these were George III's fault. He can indeed slightly be faulted over the low recruitment, actually, because of some decisions that he supported. But this was the Lord North ministry getting things wrong constantly, and also the generals not even supporting the plan that they put there their names to. So, you know, it's very often that King George III is blamed for losing the American War of Independence, but of the 10 or so factors that did lose Britain that war, he was only really marginally involved in one of them. I think that the real genius of the American founding was that the founding fathers did something totally exceptional in history, because there are any number of other countries and peoples throughout history who have escaped oppression and set up their own country and founded their own sovereignty. One thing

0: term. You know, he was not cruel, he was not despotic, but he was somebody who had to go because America was ready for its own independence. And that was proved to have been absolutely the right decision for America, because a century later, you were the most powerful nation in the world. I think that the sort of takeaway message is that America's demand for autonomy was more important and more powerful than anything else, and certainly that George III's so-called tyranny has to be seen in that light. He was not a tyrant. The Declaration was wrong when it said that he was unfit to be the ruler of a free people, because he was the ruler of Britain and we were a free people at the time. Article 2 of your constitution invests huge amounts of power in your president. And I noticed last April the Harvard Law Review argued very convincingly that in fact the present American president, the imperial presidency as it has grown to become, is in fact much more powerful than George III was as King of England. So unless you believe that the imperial presidency of today is a tyranny, then I don't think that you can continue to believe that George III was one. And the king had learnt a lot of the lessons, really, of the American War of Independence. So in the French Revolutionary and subsequently Napoleonic Wars, Britain was in a much better state military. In fact, there's nothing better for an army than to lose a war in time for the next one, because people learn from the necessity of defeat far better than from anything else. So by the Napoleonic Wars, you know, we had people who were officers who were able to be chosen on their talents rather than how rich they were or where they came from in society. And we had, and one thing that George learned was how important it was to stick to the war. We didn't trust the French Royalists, who, like the Loyalists in America, never really amounted to as much as was hoped for. And so overall, it was a better war for Britain to fight, and not least, of course, it was against the French. The king was on the throne for longer than any other king of England. He was on the throne for nearly 60 years, but the last 10 years of which was a regency, because he had gone blind and deaf, and he was also senile, and he was mad. So the last decade of his life, from 1810 to 1820, is a very sad and pathos-ridden one, where he was in Windsor Castle and no one came to visit him. He played the harpsichord to himself and couldn't even hear the music. Writing of Great Britain in the King's obituary in the Times, it said, "Under the guidance of George III, she held fast by the laws and religion of her ancestors and escaped the vortex of the French Revolution, on the edge of which she stood." And in December 1768, John Wesley wrote, "His whole conduct, both in private and in public, ever since he began his reign, the uniform tenor of his behaviour, the general course both of his words and actions, has been worthy of an Englishman, worthy of a Christian, and worthy of a king."
1: And a special thanks on the production to Monty Montgomery, and a special thanks to Andrew Roberts. The book, The Last King of America, go to Amazon and The Usual Suspects and pick up a copy. And my goodness, what a story about what we were really fighting about and for, which was our autonomy. It wasn't about money. It was about us deciding for ourselves who we were and who we would become. In the end, the story of America, here on Our American Stories.

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5: From ABC News, I'm Mike Dubusky. The debate over the Trump administration's immigration policy has descended on Newark, New Jersey, where police arrested three people after clashing with ICE agents last night. Those individuals were protesting the alleged conditions at Delaney Hall, a migrant detention facility. New Jersey Governor Mikey Sherrill speaking today.
6: We will continue to look for ways to allow people to continue to protest because, make no mistake, I am very concerned about what's going on at Delaney Hall. And this is all taking away from the protesters who have been very, I think, effective at bringing attention to that.
5: The Israeli Defense Forces say a car ramming attack in the West Bank injured three people today. The Israeli army says it dispatched soldiers to the area and one of them shot and killed the assailant. Earlier today, Lebanese officials updated the death toll from the fighting with Israel, now topping 3,400 people. It all comes as a peace agreement to end the fighting between the U.S. and Iran remains elusive.
7: There's still no deal with Iran, despite President Trump saying for weeks now that a deal is close. In a taped interview that aired last night, President Trump said the U.S. is, in his words, close to a very good deal with Iran. He says Iran has agreed not to build a nuclear weapon, but he wants them to agree not to buy one either.
5: Overnight, CENTCOM says it disabled another ship trying to breach the U.S. blockade on its way to an Iranian port. To the Democratic Republic of the Congo now, where a deadly Ebola outbreak is growing. ABC foreign correspondent Marcus Moore.
8: Reported cases of Ebola nearly doubling in just days. The World Health Organization chief traveling to the epicenter of this outbreak to assess the response. We know that more than 240 people are dead, and there are over 1,000 suspected and confirmed infections in the Democratic Republic of the Congo and in neighboring Uganda.
5: Health officials say the risk of this outbreak spreading to the global population remains low. You're listening to ABC News.
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5: A new drug shows some benefits for people diagnosed with one of the deadliest kinds of cancer. ABC's Brian Clark has more.
13: In a trial, patients with metastatic pancreatic cancer who took a new drug almost doubled their survival time. The daily pill, not chemotherapy, blocks a protein that fuels tumor growth. Of 500 patients, those who took the drug lived for a median of 13.2 months compared to 6.7 months for chemotherapy patients. The study was published in the New England Journal of Medicine, presented Sunday at the American Society for Clinical Oncology's meeting. The FDA plans to expedite its review. Brian Clark, ABC News.
5: Meanwhile, a new blood test is showing some promising signs of detecting a person's likelihood of developing cancer. The trial of the screening from a company called Galeri found an increase in cancer detections that were caught in earlier stages. ABC medical contributor Dr. Darian Sutton says more studies are needed.
14: This company is submitting this information to the FDA. If it is approved, we might see an approval as early as 2027, but there's still more evidence that's needed to see if this can be covered by insurance.
5: And in Utah, 20 boats had to be removed from the Great Salt Lake State Park Marina because the water level in that lake has gotten too low. Water officials there say it was a record low year for snowpack, which has contributed to the problem, also citing exacerbating factors like drought and climate change. The last time the lake has been this low was back in 2022. I'm Mike Dubusky, ABC News.
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20: Today's spring weather, a bit on the gray side. Mostly cloudy, high near 67. Tonight, chance of showers, cloudy, low around 47. Tomorrow, chance of showers and thunderstorms with a high about 66. And Monday night, chance of showers, lows in the mid-40s.
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5: Today's spring weather a bit on the gray side. Mostly cloudy, high near 67. Tonight, chance of showers, cloudy, low around 47. Tomorrow, chance of showers and thunderstorms with a high about 66. And Monday night, chance of showers, lows in the mid-40s.
6: News. I'm Mike Dubusky. Three people were taken into custody by police last night during the latest standoff between ICE agents and protesters in Newark, New Jersey. Demonstrations have cropped up protesting the conditions that detainees report inside a migrant detention facility there called Delaney Hall.
7: The barricades separated them. But their words clashed across a divide.
8: I am a proud boy. I'm proud of it.
9: Immigration came to my house at 4 in the morning, broke down my door, and took all of my tenants.
7: Immigration advocates say they're standing in solidarity with hundreds of detainees staging a hunger strike over what they call deplorable conditions inside.
6: ABC's Crystal Cranmore in New Jersey. The IDF now says three people were injured during a deliberate car ramming attack in the West Bank today, and the Ebola outbreak in Central Africa continues to trouble global health authorities with over 900 suspected cases. This is a

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4: From ABC News, I'm Mike Dubusky. With still no word from President Trump on whether the ceasefire with Iran will be extended, the administration is now downplaying the effects of the war on the American economy. Kevin Hassett, director of the White House National Economic Council, speaking with Jonathan Carl on ABC's This Week earlier today.
5: Are you saying the Americans are not hurting? I mean, we're hearing that not just, I mean, I could, a whole bunch of different economic indicators, but just talking to people. I mean, people anxious and uneasy about the economy, don't they?
6: Well, look, in the end, people look at their wallets and they decide how to vote. And if they look at their wallets and look at how much money they have after, you know, the increase in prices, they're going to find that they have a lot more money.
4: Meanwhile, President Trump is now floating the idea of a Make America Great Again rally in place of a Freedom 250 event that's seen a number of musical acts drop out in recent days.
7: The majority of musicians slated for the Freedom 250 State Fair, a Trump-backed event, are now pulling out. Several of the artists said they weren't filled in on the event. They were misled about the nature of it. One of them even said they were surprised to see their name on the list. Those who are ditching the event include Martina McBride, Brett Michaels, Young MC, and the Commodores.
4: ABC News senior White House correspondent Selena Wang. Freedom 250 is affiliated with a task force President Trump set up to organize events surrounding the 250th anniversary of the U.S.'s founding. It's separate from a nonpartisan group called American 250. WHO head Dr. Tedros Ghebreyesus traveling to the Democratic Republic of Congo this weekend, the epicenter of that ongoing Ebola outbreak, and overseeing the opening of a new Ebola treatment facility in Bunia.
8: The key is the community. And this should be everybody's business. Every citizen should care.
4: And three people were taken into custody last night at a protest outside a New Jersey migrant detention facility where detainees allege inhumane treatment. You're listening to ABC News.
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4: Authorities in cities across the country are ramping up violence prevention programs amid a surge of takeovers. That's when people congregate around intersections, pulling burnouts and doing donuts in fast cars, often going viral on social media. ABC's Trey Ward is in Chicago.
13: Chicago police squad cars blocked the entrance of Rainbow Beach and South Shore, as the lakefront location was reportedly set to be the scene of the city's next teen takeover. Responding to what the city is calling credible reports of planned unauthorized teen home gatherings. Mayor Brandon Johnson saying in a statement, quote, I am urging parents, guardians, and trusted adults to help prevent unsanctioned teen gatherings.
4: The driver of the bus at the center of a deadly crash in Virginia is now facing charges. More from ABC's Andrew Dimbert.
14: Virginia State Police say 48-year-old Jing Dong has been charged with two counts of involuntary manslaughter, and investigators say additional charges are pending. The fatal crash happening early Friday morning in Stafford County, Virginia.
15: Multiple people jumping out of windows. Multiple vehicles on fire.
14: Authorities say the bus traveling from New York City to Charlotte, North Carolina, failed to slow down for traffic backed up near a work zone, slamming into multiple vehicles.
4: Five people in total were killed in that crash. And the top two movies at the box office this weekend come from directors who got their start on YouTube. 20-year-old Kane Parsons with Backrooms and 27-year-old Curry Barker with Obsession. I'm Mike Dubusky, ABC News.
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20: Today's spring weather, a bit on the gray side. Mostly cloudy, high near 67. Tonight, chance of showers, cloudy, low around 47. Tomorrow, chance of showers and thunderstorms with a high about 66. And Monday night, chance of showers, lows in the mid-40s.
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2: 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I want to say thank you for listening and joining in the conversation. I'm glad you're here, everybody, because this is one of those conversations that can change the way you see your body, your family, your food, your neighborhood, and frankly, your future. Today, I want to walk you through what I call the great metabolic divergence. I want you to picture a graph on your mind, and on one side, you've got a line that stays relatively stable for years. And on the other, you've got a line that suddenly bends upward around 1980 and just keeps climbing. And that curve isn't just a statistic. It's not just a public health information that's collecting dust in some policy office. That line represents real people. I'm talking about real fatigue, real diabetes, real heart disease, real joint pain, real medical debt. And yet, even in the middle of all that, I want to start this conversation with talking about empowering you, letting you know that your body is not broken. Your body is still this biological masterpiece. And the blueprint is still there. The physician within is still there. The issue is that the environment around you has changed faster than human biology can comfortably adapt. So let's go ahead and start with the price tag, because this number is a monster. I'm talking about $1.7 trillion. That is the estimated yearly economic burden tied to obesity and related chronic diseases in the United States. And that includes direct medical spending, lost productivity, disability, missed work, and premature death. In direct healthcare costs alone, the burden is often estimated between $147 billion and $210 billion annually. And on an individual level, an adult living with obesity can cost the healthcare system an average of almost $3,000 more per year than a healthier peer. So when we talk about weight and blood sugar and insulin resistance, fatty liver or cardiovascular risk, we're not talking about vanity. We're talking about one of the biggest economic drags in modern American life. It's a $1 trillion weight that's hanging from the ankles of our entire country. Now, here's where the story gets really interesting, because if this were simply about human weakness or laziness or some collapse in character, we'd expect to see similar patterns everywhere, but we don't. And that brings us to one of the most revealing comparisons in the world of metabolic health, and that is Japan versus the United States. But before we get to that, here's your friendly reminder to join in the conversation today through our hotline at 800-606-8822 or by dropping us your question or thoughts at drbob.com. Again, that's 800-606-8822 or at drbob.com, spelling out the word doctor, D-O-C-T-O-R, bob.com. So let's go ahead and talk about this. If you want a living example of the great metabolic divergence, look at Japan. Adult obesity in Japan sits at roughly 4%. In the United States, that figure has climbed beyond 40%. I'm talking about a tenfold increase between Japan and the United States. Now, that's no small difference. That is a metabolic canyon. And no, I do not buy the lazy explanation that one country just has more willpower than the other. I'm not interested in shaming language, and I'm not interested in pretending your metabolism is a moral referendum. Your body is always responding to signals. It responds to light and movement and sleep and stress and your food, your social rhythm, your environmental chemistry, and just your daily design. And in Japan, many of those signals still support the body's natural intelligence. But in America, too many of those signals work against us. So in Japan, walking is often built into daily life. In much of America, movement has to be scheduled or planned or dressed for or driven to and squeezed in. In Japan, portions tend to be smaller when we're talking about food, and the food culture often preserves structure and ritual, and stopping before you've engulfed yourself in calories. In the United States, the average person consumes about 200 more calories per day, and that's often from highly processed foods that are engineered to keep your appetite humming long after your true nutritional needs have been met. In Japan, obesity-related economic costs are estimated at around $50 billion, roughly 1% of the gross domestic product. And we're talking about in the U.S., it's over a trillion, almost $2 trillion. In the U.S., the direct and indirect burden swells into a vastly larger share of the national productivity in the healthcare spending. So when you look and you hear about this graph that we're going to talk about with my special guest today, don't think what's wrong with people. Ask the better question, which is what happened to the environment surrounding the human? Because that's where the real truth starts to emerge. There's a moment on this graph that matters. It's a pivot point. It's a fork in the road. Around 1980, the obesity curve in the United States begins to rise in a way that should make every physician, parent, policymaker, and patient stop and stare at it. And you're asking, why 1980? It wasn't because our genes suddenly changed. It wasn't because millions of Americans woke up and collectively decided to sabotage themselves. This was the beginning of a major cultural and institutional shift. And we're talking about the dietary guidelines for Americans that push the population towards a lower fat, higher carbohydrate framework that, in practice, often translated into more refined grains, refined sugars, and more processed healthy products, and less respect for food quality and metabolic individuality. At the same time, high fructose corn syrup was moving into the food supply. Packaged foods exploded and convenience became king. As shelf life started outranking cellular life. And this is the moment when the graph becomes a warning sign that great metabolic divergence wasn't born in a gym. It was born in policy, in manufacturing, agriculture, in design. It was born when industrial efficiency stopped serving human physiology and started overriding it. And that brings me to the institutional side of the story, because if we're going to understand why this happened, we have to be honest about the architecture behind it. First, there's the subsidy policy. We started subsidizing commodity crops like corn, soy, and wheat, which became the backbone of ultra-processed, calorie-dense foods. Second, we have the engineered foods. Modern food science has become remarkably skilled at finding the so-called bliss point. And then third, there's the urban design. And this is the one that gets overlooked all the time. We built large parts of the American landscape around the car and not the human body. Sidewalks disappeared. Destinations spread out. The drive-through got easier to go through. And daily movement became optional instead of automatic. Now, here's the part that I really want to drive home, and that's that the graph is not destiny. You're not a statistic. You're not condemned by a zip code that you live in. It's the pantry that you grew up with and the misinformation you absorbed in the 80s and the 90s and the 2000s. You still have agency. You still have that adapted intelligence. You still have that physician within. And maybe we start with more strength and more sleep and less ultra-processed input, more sunlight, more rhythm, more recovery, more intention. That's not deprivation. That is restoration. So, again, when we come back, I'm going to have a special guest join us to talk about this graph and more on how we can build up your long-term resilience. I'm Dr. Adam Brockman, hosting the Dr. Bob Martin Show, part of Health Talk America at healthtalkamerica.com. 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
7: John Ryder, Victor Wembanyama's first playoff run has certainly been a success, and now he will be playing in his first NBA Finals after the Spurs on the road knocked off the defending champion Thunder in a Game 7 West thriller last night. ESPN NBA senior writer Tim Bontemps.
8: The thing that is so special about Victor is that there are very few people that you can ever say, you can look at them and just say, this guy has a chance to be the best to ever do whatever they're doing. And the thing that's special about Victor is he both has the qualities from an athletic and physical standpoint that gives him the ability to be in that conversation, and he also desperately wants to do it, and he wants to win every game.
7: And game one of the NBA Finals is on Wednesday night in San Antonio, Spurs battling the Knicks. It's a rematch of the 1999 Finals. And ESPN's Stephen A. Smith's initial thoughts on this year's Spurs-Knicks Finals.
9: talking about one of the great players in the game today in Jalen Brunson, a guy in Karl Anthony Towns that's a facilitator and a sniper from long range with guys like OG Anunoby, Mikal Bridges, Josh Hart, and others who know their roles and have played it exceptionally well, and Mike Brown, who's a championship-tested coach, is a man that's got two rings as an assistant coach. He's coached in an NBA Finals before, and you know that he knows what he's doing. And so you know that the New York Knicks, back in the NBA Finals for the first time since 1999, are primed and ready and rested to go.
7: And you can catch every game of the NBA Finals on ESPN Radio, the ESPN app, and you can watch the games on ABC. One final for baseball as the Orioles knock off the Blue Jays 9-5 in Baltimore. Kyle Bradish, the winner, no earned runs over seven innings. Upset in the fourth round of the French Open with Marta Kostyuk knocking off third-seeded Iga Swiatek.
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2: All the trappings of modern life, like I mentioned, the stress, the long hours, and also the technology, but their obesity curve doesn't follow ours. So what do you think is that single biggest variable that that basically we're getting lost here in America?
11: Yeah, it's crazy. I mean, we're on a spending rocket ship here in America, and Japan has flatlined both their spending and their obesity. Like, they don't spend hardly any money on supplements or weight loss programs. And so to me, like, it just clicked in my head after watching a YouTube video. I was like, I need to really, like, chart this out for my own brain. And what ended up happening was a whole cultural thought process that I would have never really fully expected. It's been hinted at in my whole career of treating patients. But Japan has this aspect where it's grandmother wisdom. And we went the other way. We went to corporate agriculture wisdom. And there was a very clear split in the 70s and 80s, which I want to talk about. But I think for the most part, America has this obsession with transaction, food is fuel. They've got, everything is about optimization and macros. And Japan is all about, like, sitting around together and truly that grandmother wisdom when it comes to their food. And so there's some really key differences in their culture that really are the foundation of what they do differently than what America does.
2: Yeah, and I find this fascinating. We keep trying to solve this problem, and we blame it on individual willpower, but Japan proves that when the environment is designed for health, the individual doesn't have to fight so hard for it. So here we are, it's like swimming upstream in this monsoon, and here they are, have this very calm pond, if you will. So we're seeing this massive divergence, which you mentioned, starting, let's say, right around 1980. Do you think, Dr. David, was this a sudden shift in human biology, or did something in our agriculture, in our economy, the policies there, essentially marinate the American public into this metabolic trap?
11: Well, I can guarantee we didn't suddenly genetically change from a biological organism standpoint. It was 100% a policy change, because, right, if it was a biological change, the Japanese would have changed as well. And so 1977, for me, was the defining year we changed our food pyramid. And a series of reasonable decisions got made by reasonable people. Farmers wanted to sell more corn. Politicians wanted cheaper food so that more people were not starving. Scientists wanted longer shelf life. And so what ended up happening in 1977 is the Agricultural Board started lobbying for a food pyramid that was significantly different. And we demonized fat. We subsidized corn. We included high fructose corn syrup and preservatives into everything with the correct intent of trying to do all of those objectives. No one was malicious in that thought process. And it was an experiment on the American public that we didn't know we were doing, which was the unfortunate thing that as an experiment, you should have a controlled end. And we didn't. We're still on this rocket ship just going.
2: And exactly. And so here we are. You can't tell me 300 million people just lost the discipline right at that same exact moment in history. So what you're saying is we've changed the fuel source of the nation. We're talking about the high fructose corn syrup. We got the subsidies for processed grains. And then we wonder why, you know, our engine, our internal clock is starting to tick a little bit yep. harder. So here's the topic that we need to discuss. In America's wellness industry grew at that exact same rate as the obesity epidemic. So do you think our health system has become economically dependent on our continued metabolic dysfunction?
11: Yeah, absolutely. It's a big trap that we don't even know we're in. And the economy needs us to not lose weight. The economy needs us to keep on the same path, because otherwise all of those industries would collapse. And so we built a system around the problem, not the solution. Japan has built their system around the solution rather than the problem. And that little difference there is everything from a policy all the way down to how we think about food, how we move about our day, and what we think the solutions actually need to be, versus what Japan thinks is they actually don't really even think about it. They don't have to think about it.
2: Yeah. And that's just it's part of their daily life. So I want you to explain the graph just a little bit more detail. So maybe for the listeners, they can actually visualize what exactly is taking place.
11: Yeah, pre-1980 is essentially our obesity rate and our spending on health and wellness products. That's including weight loss programs, supplements, all of those sorts of categories, was almost the same as Japan. And then suddenly in 1980, there's this huge inflection point up. And since then, we raised up to about $80 billion in spending on supplements and weight loss programs. And Japan is still sitting around the same flat line of $1 billion to $5 billion that they've always spent on their food and health and nutrition. And so you see this chart, and it's actually almost hard to look at the chart simply because America is so far out of the norm compared to everyone else that you have to like really zoom out on this chart, and the lines for Japan almost just melt together and go to the bottom of the graph where you can barely see them. And then there's America with these big blue lines just going up and to the right, almost like a economic chart that you want to see. But in this case, we don't want to see that.
2: Yeah, absolutely. And for folks at home that are listening, you want to check out this the chart, I encourage you, we're going to post it on our website, which is at drbob.com. That's spelling out the word doctor, D-O-C-T-O-R, bob.com. There you can see Dr. David Heitman's his graph that he made talking about our obesity epidemic and comparing it to Japan's, which has essentially had the same curve for years, where ours continues to spike, where we went from what I mentioned earlier, the rate of obesity was somewhere around 13% in 1960, and we're floating well over 40% now, and that continues to climb. So this is something that we need to address.
11: 40% and 6 out of 10 people have a chronic disease now, whereas before, absolutely. I mean, it all wraps together of, you know, healthcare spending didn't make the chart just simply because I was trying to keep it real simple, but man, that has escalated way past that.
2: Yeah. And that's the next chart that I think I need to focus on, right, Dr. David? Okay. So we do have to take a quick break. And folks, I want you to go ahead and stick around with us. We got a lot more to discuss this hour with talking about this obesity epidemic. I'm here with Dr. David Heitman. And folks, don't go anywhere. You're listening to the Dr. Bob Martin Show.

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4: The month of June begins with rain until at least Tuesday night. We see a break on Wednesday, but then back to rain for Thursday. Our temperatures cool to start your month of June, only in the upper 60s and low 70s.
5: ABC News, I'm Wayne Cabot. Oil prices ticking a little higher now on reports from Axios and elsewhere that President Trump is now seeking to change parts of a deal to end his war with Iran. A White House statement says only that Iran can never possess a nuclear weapon. Trump's demand that Iran reopen the Strait of Hormuz has not been met. Trump telling Fox News, I'm in no hurry. Acknowledging gas prices are high, Kevin Hassett, director of the White House National Economic Council on ABC's This Week.
6: It's something that we're working on, doing lots of different things to minimize the disruption. And hopefully, again, that the problem in the Gulf will be over soon and then things will go back to normal.
5: Brazil monitoring two people for possible Ebola, both recently traveled to the DRC and Uganda. A United flight about to leave Newark for Spain was evacuated after a passenger got cute naming their Bluetooth.
7: Someone decided to name their Bluetooth speaker a certain name, so they have a security concern there.
5: 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We don't know what that name was. This is ABC.
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0: Welcome back. You're listening to the Dr. Bob Martin Show. I'm Dr. Adam Brockman, and Dr. Bob and I, we're all about helping you live smarter and thrive naturally, and also teaching you to become your own best doctor most of the time. And if you've got questions about your health, we encourage your participation in the show in your own health, and you can reach us at our toll-free hotline, which is 800-606-8822. Again, that's 800-606-8822. That's where you'll find Dr. Bob and I, two licensed physicians, and we're standing by to help you unlock your best self. Okay, today we're talking with Dr. David Heitman about the American obesity epidemic, and he came up with this great graph to show exactly how we keep on climbing, and yet, as comparison, Japan, with all the modern conveniences, stay about the same rate as they've been for the last 40 plus years. So this is ultimate irony. So we're talking about that we have more access to health and so-called health care, but we're still sold on this fix by the same corporate structures that profit from, say, everything from the flu to these metabolic disorders, which ultimately cause a great deal of this obesity. So we need to actually sell or solve true metabolic health. And so, Dr. David, in Japan, movement is just, it's a byproduct of living. It's built into a walk to the train station or the commute or to their local supermarket. In the U.S., movement is basically, it's a chore that we schedule at the gym. So I want you to let our listeners know, how does this structural difference in movement change that long-term metabolic set point for most people?
1: Yeah, this is really cool. Where thankfully the research has actually shown this time and time again for the past 30 years. 45 minutes in the gym does not replace the 24 hours of living, right? And there's a really cool concept called the NEAT program, and it's groundbreaking research from Mayo, and it really shows all about how just regular movement through the day burns more calories, is better for your metabolism, better overall for your health, by just fidgeting and moving and chewing gum and taking the stairs and all of these little things that add up that Americans stopped doing, just period. Japanese culture has, you know, mobility things everywhere. You can see little bars that people are rubbing themselves up against for self-massage and all sorts of cool cultural things that have lasted through the industrialization. And so this is where they don't think about exercise like Americans do and label it as exercise. They just culturally move a little bit more. They sit down into deeper squatting positions. Their beds are low off the ground, so they have to get that hip hinge going. And all as a result of all of that, they just feel better. They have more energy.
0: Yeah, and I think here we've made movement and extracurricular activity rather than that requirement for life. And when you have to buy a membership just to use your legs, that system's already broken. You know, we can walk to our mailbox, we can do these type of things. And your body, it was designed to be in motion and not a sedentary computer operator that visits this the sweat box, you know, the gym for 30 minutes a day.
1: There was a fascinating other finding that I found when I was digging into this, is that elevator companies can't make it in Japan because no one wants to take the elevator there. And so it just random, you know, culturally, they're that different.
0: I mean, you know, most of us in America, the elevator is the first thing we look for when we go into a building that's more than two stories high, right?
1: Yep.
0: So that is pretty interesting. I find that very interesting. So let's talk about the food itself. We talk often about the show about these hyper palatable engineered foods, and I want to talk just briefly, how much of this is that lack of willpower, and how much of it is just our food system has been scientifically hacked, so to speak, to bypass these natural hunger signals that our body has, and we just want to keep eating and eating.
1: Yeah, the good news is that it's not our problem. It's the science problem. And they've really figured out how to hack our biology. Our willpower is actually pretty strong. But at 10 o'clock at night, the $50 billion industry of food science has really won in the hyperpalatability. And I love this word as a difference between ultra-processed versus hyperpalatability, because what the science is showing is that we can eat up to three times as much food before our body even recognizes that we're eating the food. And that's where the science actually, like, they're doing their job of making something taste so good that we don't even have the feedback system and the biology to recognize that we're eating that food. It just tastes so good.
0: Yeah, and a lot of times that's the, you know, you've always heard the joke kind of, oh, you know, eating a whole sleeve of Oreos. Well, that's not just that's not just something that we're like, oh yeah, that's we're just that hungry. No, absolutely not. It's just because we don't have that switch to turn it off after we eat two or three or whatever it is. And I'm not saying, you know, to avoid Oreos altogether. If you can, that's great. But it's also one of those things that, you know, folks need to hear. You're not failing your diet necessarily. Your diet is designed to fail you. When these food scientists, they're paid to find that bliss point that overrides your brain's on full signal. That's not a snack. That becomes, if you will, Dr. David, a bioweapon, right?
1: Yes. It's infiltrated the science is so narrow that they know when you want a chip that 4 to 7 crunches is exactly what your brain needs for maximal, you know, neurotransmitter processing of you wanting more, right? Because if it's more than that, then you feel like you're chewing on cardboard. If it's less than that, you're not satisfied. And so they have all of these metrics measured out, deep studies to prove to overcome your biology. And whereas Japan has a culture that is exact opposite, where they eat slowly, they eat together, they have rituals behind things. They don't even think about overeating simply because they take their time, and it allows that biology to catch up with, you know, you don't have to feel bad about eating a few Oreos because they're only going to eat one or two of them simply because the everything that ate before the Oreos told their biology that they were full. And so they get satisfied with the two Oreos rather than eating the whole sleeve.
0: Mm-hmm. Yeah. And this is something, you know, we need to take a short break. But when we come back, I want to talk about how Japan, it's taught to them at a very early age about just food literacy. And it's an important conversation to have because it's something that is completely ignored here in the United States. So listeners, we need to take a quick break. But again, the health conversation doesn't stop here. If you've got pressing questions about your health or you need wellness tips, or anything health related, Dr. Bob and I are just a phone call away at 800-606-8822. Again, that's 800-606-8822. 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All right, we got to take a short break, but when we come back with Dr. David Heitman, we're going to get into Japan's school lunch system. 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

0: Welcome back. 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Today, I'm talking with Dr. David Heitman, and we're talking about a graph that he created just to basically show people the difference between our obesity curve over the last 40 years and Japan's. And again, we're talking about two cultures that have a lot of the same similarities as far as we have access to convenient foods, we have access to the same type of healthcare options. But the difference is the cultural significance of how Japan eats happens right there in the classroom. So this is what I want to talk about next, Dr. David. If we're looking at Japan's school lunch system, I find it kind of legendary. They teach this food literacy and portion control from an early age, as early as five. So I want to talk about how much of this obesity curve in this graph is being baked in during childhood via sometimes our current school lunch programs.
1: Yeah, I mean, I've got a great story on this one, that when my kids were younger, before we actually started homeschooling, we went and we got the privilege to go to the lunchroom with our kids. And as I was walking down the food line, they definitely had a pride in themselves of that they were the advanced food of Wisconsin for school lunch. And they literally had a tray of raw broccoli florets sitting there. Some old apples, some pruny apples, and some black bananas sitting in a tray next to the French fries, the tater tots, and the pizza, of course. So did the kids choose that? Absolutely not. It was a very eye-opening experience for me that these people were very proud of their lunch program and incorporating all of the healthy stuff, right? But in Japan, as a stark contrast, the kids are actually involved in the processing of the food for their school lunch. They actually are required to serve their peers. So it's actually the children themselves leading the charge and learning how to actually properly prep their food. They actually sit down with their teachers. It's a community there where it's stark difference of, you know, industrialized food and big trays here in America where the kids have no idea where it comes from. It's just some sort of magical pan that sits in front of them. And there's no opportunity for them to get involved and even see where their food comes. They just can massively shovel it onto their plate kind of thing.
0: Mm-hmm. Yeah. We're feeding our children the very things that guarantee that lifetime of chronic illness, which again we mentioned it was 6 out of 10, 60% of Americans deal with some type of a chronic illness or disease. And so we're doing this in the name of convenience and also cost cutting. So we're sitting here, we're mortgaging our children's health for a cheaper bottom line, and that starts obviously in the school cafeteria. But beyond the calories, what about this invisible stuff? What roles do you see that the endocrine disruptors and the environmental toxins play in this divergence? And is our environment being programmed for our cells to just store fat?
1: Yeah, I mean, that's exactly it. Our environment programs our cells. You said it perfectly, where the other thing that we can't measure is the chemical effect of things. It's easy to measure steps. It's easy to measure calories. We change those things and we try to improve it outcomes. But if there's a BPA and it is an estrogen disruptor, and, you know, 30 years after that child is, you know, fed from a plastic bottle formula, That's really hard to measure. And so all of these ingredients that have been going into our food system for 40 years, we're just now starting to think, oh, maybe that there's something wrong with them. And so it's one of the least talked about things in nutrition. What kind of farming residue do we have on our ingredients? Is the glyphosate sticking to things? Is there plastics that are integrating in when you microwave that thing? Is it soaking in all of those chemicals into your food? And the answer is yes. We just don't know fully what the effects are. We just know it is affecting us clearly because that's what the graph shows.
0: And this is that invisible hand of the epidemic that we're talking about. If your hormones are being hijacked by the chemicals in your water, the plastic, the microplastics, and also in your foods, you can't count calories, and just look at it like you're blue in the face and your body's still holding on to that weight. It's the signaling error as well. And so we're talking about calories and these disruptors that are out there. Dr. Dave, we just got about a minute or so before break, but if the American environment is rigged against us, how can we individually reclaim our health? What do you think are some structural changes a person can make today to mimic that Japanese metabolic resilience that they have?
1: Well, if we're just talking the school lunch thing, make lunch for your kids. Take the time to get them involved in the process. Start early, start them young, start to teach them how to wield a knife and cut their food and get them going. So it's as simple as that.
0: That's a good place to start. So again, we're talking with Dr. David Heitman about a graph that he made that shows the obesity epidemic in the United States. And I want to discuss that just a little bit further when we come back from break. You're listening to the Dr. Bob Martin Show. Don't go anywhere. Hi, it's Dr. Adam Brockman. We talk about health every week. 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
2: Welcome back. You're listening to the Dr. Bob Martin Show. I'm Dr. Adam Brockman, and we've hit our home stretch with Dr. David Heitman. And Dr. David, again, thanks for being a voice of reason and also creating this great graph that shows basically our what we need to take a look at and change as far as this epidemic, this obesity epidemic in the United States. So Dr. David, I want you to explain one last time so everybody listening can visualize this graph. What exactly the best way to move forward with this information that you've created, and what exactly is that information?
3: Yeah, so the information is really simple. It started with this lifelong career in health and wellness and working on patients, but that realization of, wow, we buy a lot in America, and we buy a lot of weight loss stuff, and we buy a lot of supplements, and we buy a lot of stuff to try to get healthy. And when I looked at Japan, and their obesity rate was basically flat, their spending was basically flat, almost non-existent, and then you look at America starting in 1980, so rocket ship going up, and suddenly we're spending $80 billion and probably even more than that if you start counting in healthcare. And our obesity went all the way up to 41-42%, and our chronic diseases are now 6 out of 10 people. What the heck happened? And it just makes you sit there and realize in almost a dumbfounded way, because we know Japan has McDonald's. Japan has vending machines everywhere. They even have a term where they like to work themselves to death. And so they have the high stress environment that America has, and what the heck is going on. And it really just comes down to, when I was doing the research on this, it is a fundamental cultural difference of the way that they approach their life. They use all sorts of terms. If you look back in their history, ikigai, which is not about being your workforce, it's actually about finding peace in the things that you're doing. They believe in craftsmanship. They believe in slow processes. They believe in community. The Okinawans believe that you should only get to 80% full. There's all these things that they do differently than American culture does. And when you start to dive into that, it's really easy to see as Americans what we can start to do, and that there's actually a lot of hope that we don't have to, give into this. We can start making immediate changes.
2: Mm-hmm. I agree with you. And again, thanks so much for joining me again, Dr. David Heitman. And I hope you join us again soon, because it said maybe you can make a new graph for us since it's but you know, folks, here's the takeaway. Your body, you've heard me say it, your body is a biological masterpiece. It was designed for vitality. It was designed for energy. It was designed ultimately for resilience. So if you're struggling with your weight or your health, start looking at the environment that you're swimming in. And that divergence between the US and Japan shows us that health isn't just about personal choices, it's about structural ones as well. But until our policies catch up to the science, the responsibility falls on us to build our own environments, our own microenvironments, if you will. I'm Dr. Adam Brockman. I want you to take charge of your health, because that's your birthright. We'll see you next hour on Health Talk America Presents the Dr. Bob Martin Show.
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2: From ABC News, I'm Wayne Cabot. The lack of an Iran deal has oil prices going higher again. Reports today indicate that both Iran and the U.S. are seeking adjustments to a draft agreement that President Trump had been reviewing. Brent crude trading at over $92 a barrel, up 1.5%. Prices fell for a while last week when there was talk of an emerging deal. President Trump telling Fox News Now that I'm in no hurry, saying we're getting what we want slowly. Patrick Dahan of Gas Buddy says that if a deal is not solidified very soon to reopen the strait, prices may once again spike. But Kevin Hassett, director of the White House National Economic Council, tells ABC's This Week prices aren't increasing as much as they could have.
3: It's something that we're working on, doing lots of different things to minimize the disruption. And hopefully, again, that the problem in the Gulf will be over soon and then things will go back to normal.
2: Israeli troops have captured a mountain castle in southern Lebanon in the deepest push yet. During the latest push into Lebanon, the Israeli flag has been raised and an exuberant Prime Minister Netanyahu says, I've instructed the IDF to expand the maneuver in Lebanon. Ukraine launching strikes overnight on Russian energy sites. President Zelensky is expecting a major Russian attack either tonight or tomorrow on his country using drones, cruise missiles, and ballistic missiles, telling Ukrainians to get set to enter bomb shelters. Most of the musicians have dropped out of President Trump's planned events for the nation's 250th, in part because they say the event was falsely sold to them as nonpartisan. ABC News senior White House correspondent Selena Wang.
4: Overnight, the president then floated the idea of replacing the entire event with a Make America Great rally instead. He said to do that instead of, quote, having overpriced singers who nobody wants to hear, whose music is boring, and yet who do nothing but complain.
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2: A massive boom in Massachusetts. We now know what it was. Had people calling emergency lines in New England. Here captured on a Ring camera in Danvers, Mass. Also heard 30 miles away in Newton, Mass. ABC's Gio Benitez tracking it down.
9: Manny Karosh says seconds after he heard the boom, his entire house began to rumble.
10: Whatever that shockwave was enough to literally move things.
9: NASA says the fireball was a natural object and not a re-entry of space debris or a satellite, adding the energy released at breakup is estimated to be equivalent to about 300 tons of TNT.
2: The American Meteor Society figures that the space rock was about 3 feet wide, entering at about 75,000 miles an hour near the Massachusetts-New Hampshire state line. That boom heard from Montreal down to Delaware. Utah's Great Salt Lake isn't as great as it once was, shrinking as the water level drops from a winter with very little mountain snowpack. Cranes are taking boats out of the state marina. Amy Arulian is with Utah State Parks.
11: We do expect that more boats are going to need to be removed, if not all of them are going to need to be removed from the marina, so we can expect more crane days this summer.
2: It's not a cure, but a pill seems to help people with advanced pancreatic cancer survive nearly twice as long. It blocks a mutated protein that fuels tumor growth in more than 90% of cases. I'm Wayne Cabot, ABC News.
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16: Seeing that blue moon could prove to be difficult tonight, socked in and rain with an overnight low just down under 50, warming it up to 62 tomorrow, but the rain continues as the temperatures climb by Wednesday into the mid-70s once again.
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21: Good morning, everyone, or good afternoon, wherever you are in this beautiful world today. Dr. Adam Brockman here, and I want you to take a second and just look in the mirror. No, really, I want you to stop what you're doing and take a look. What you're seeing isn't just a body. It's not just a collection of bone or skins and a few liters of blood. You're looking at a biological masterpiece. You are the result of billions of years of refined evolutionary architecture. You are self-healing, you're self-regulating, you're a high-performance machine. But here's the problem. Most of us are treating that built-in design like a 1998 flip phone when we should be running the most sophisticated software on the planet. And for years, we've been told that food is just fuel. Calories in, calories out. But that myth is finally starting to crack. We are living in a golden age of health optimization where modern science is validating ancient secrets that cultures have respected for generations. And when we talk about metabolic health and the way modern food can hijack appetite and create food noise, we're really talking about whether we support or scramble your body's blueprint. And that's why we need to move from the pharmacy in the cabinet to the pharmacy in the pantry. And today we're talking about one of the most fascinating software updates for your system. I'm talking about mushrooms. And we're not talking about the stuff you throw on pizza, though those are delicious. We're diving into what I want to call the fungal frontier. They're not just plants. They're actually closer to animals as far as DNA goes. Did you know that? They are also nature's biological data packets. They contain information that helps guide your immune system, and it supports healthy brain signaling. It nudges your metabolism in a better direction. So I want you to sit back, grab your favorite brew, and let's dive into why functional mushrooms may be one of the most exciting ways to support your internal operating system. And if you want to join in the conversation, here's your invitation. You can do that by going to drbob.com. Again, that's spelling out the word doctor, D-O-C-T-O-R-Bob.com, or by calling our hotline, which is 800-606-8822. Again, that's 800-606-8822. So let's go ahead and start today with the heavy hitter. And I'm talking about lion's mane. I like to call this the neuroarchitect. And for the longest time, the conventional medical model told us that once your brain cells are gone, they're gone. They said that the brain you have is the brain you're stuck with as you age. Well, that old school thinking is being challenged in a very big way. If we're observing how certain cultures seem to maintain impressive mental clarity well into later into life, likely because of their daily habits and their lower metabolic chaos and their less ultra-processed foods, this all starts to shape their terrain, and it really helps the entire body, the brain included. And this emerging research has added to the case that lion's mane may support nerve growth factors, that's NGF, and other pathways that are involved in brain resilience. So if we think of NGF as the software engineer for your neurons, it doesn't just help protect the brain, it may help support the wiring. And that's where this gets exciting. Instead of accepting brain fog as some inevitable badge of aging, we can start asking smarter questions about nourishment or inflammation or blood sugar stability. And then we can target support. And when you take lion's mane, you aren't just taking a vitamin, you're giving your nervous system raw material and signaling support that may help maintain cognition, focus, and clarity. It's about more than just memory. It's about taking care of your internal operating system. Now, let's talk about energy. And I'm not talking about jittery, three cups of coffee kind of energy that leaves you crashing at 2 p.m. We're talking about deep cellular ATP production. We're talking about a mushroom known as cordyceps. But here's where it gets really interesting. There's growing discussion around circadian timing and when certain compounds may best support recovery, energy, and resilience. And most people think when you take cordyceps in the morning, you do it for a boost. And that may still make sense for some people, but there's a bigger conversation here about timing and your sleep quality and your cell function that all work together. And that's because cordyceps doesn't just give you energy. It appears to support how your cells, the mitochondria, the power plants of those cells, use oxygen and produce usable energy. It's like upgrading the engine in your car to run more efficiently. And when your timing, your sleep, and your metabolic rhythm are all aligned, you wake up feeling more restored with less food noise and better blood sugar stability the next day. And this is what I mean by talking about ancient wisdom meets modern technology. We've known about cordyceps for centuries, but only now do we have the tools to better understand when and how it may fit into a smarter longevity strategy for your physiology. So if lion's mane is the architect and cordyceps is that engine, then turkey tail is the security detail. But it's not an aggressive shoot first and ask questions later kind of security. We spent too much time trying to fight our environment. So I want to shift your perspective for a second. Your immune system shouldn't be just an army. It should be an intelligence agency. And turkey tail is packed with polysaccharopeptides. And we're talking PSP and PSK that provide what I call that immune IQ. It helps educate immune function and may help your white blood cells better recognize the difference between a real threat and your own healthy tissue. There's also growing interest in turkey tail as a supportive tool for immune resilience and healthy microbial balance. And this large share of your immunity, the activity is tied in the gut, and turkey tail may act like a prebiotic ally, feeding the beneficial bacteria that help to keep your self-healing system running smoothly. It's about collaboration and not conflict. So we're not fighting nature, we're trying to partner with it. So folks, we're standing at that threshold of a new era. We have the tools, the data, and the nature that has provided the software to reclaim our health. You don't have to be a victim of your genetics or the noise of that modern world. You can take control. Whether it's clearing that mental fog with lion's mane or optimizing your cellular clock with cordyceps, or building a smarter immune system with turkey tail, this fungal frontier is here to support your human hardware. And speaking of taking control, you're not going to want to miss the next part of this hour. I'm going to be sitting down with a longtime friend of the show, a man who has been at the forefront of clinical nutrition for decades, and that is Dr. Jim Laval. And Dr. Jim, he's going to walk us through something very special, and that is the Kyolic Specialty Series Mushroom Plus line that just got launched. And we're going to dive into how Kyolic has managed to combine the legendary power of aged garlic extract with these high potency functional mushrooms to create a protocol that is truly special and supports metabolic health and longevity. So this is one conversation you're not going to want to miss. It's time to arm yourself with the truth and protect your future. So I want you to stay tuned. You're listening to the Dr. Bob Martin Show presented by Health Talk America. And this is Dr. Adam Brockman. And again, here's your reminder to stay connected to us. 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And that's spelling out the word doctor, D-O-C-T-O-R, bob.com. 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Again, that's 800-606-8822. 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You can look for a retailer close to you that covers the entire Kyolic family of products.
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4: John Ryder, Victor Wembanyama's first playoff run has certainly been a success, and now he will be playing in his first NBA Finals after the Spurs on the road knocked off the defending champion Thunder in a Game 7 West thriller last night. ESPN NBA senior writer Tim Bontemps.
5: The thing that is so special about Victor is that there are very few people that you can ever say, you can look at them and just say, this guy has a chance to be the best to ever do whatever they're doing. And the thing that's special about Victor is he both has the qualities from an athletic and physical standpoint that gives him the ability to be in that conversation, and he also desperately wants to do it, and he wants to win every game.
4: And game one of the NBA Finals is on Wednesday night in San Antonio. Spurs battling the Knicks. It's a rematch of the 1999 Finals. And ESPN's Stephen A. Smith's initial thoughts on this year's Spurs-Knicks Finals.
23: Talking about one of the great players in the game today in Jalen Brunson, a guy in Karl Anthony Towns that's a facilitator and a sniper from long range, with guys like OG Anunoby, Mikal Bridges, Josh Hart, and others who know their roles and have played it exceptionally well, and Mike Brown, who's a championship-tested coach, is a man that's got two rings as an assistant coach. He's coached in an NBA Finals before, and you know that he knows what he's doing. And so you know that the New York Knicks, back in the NBA Finals for the first time since 1999, are primed and ready and rested to go.
4: And you can catch every game of the NBA Finals on ESPN Radio, the ESPN app, and you can watch the games on ABC. One final for baseball as the Orioles knock off the Blue Jays 9-5 in Baltimore. Kyle Bradish the winner, no earned runs over seven innings. Upset in the fourth round of the French Open with Marta Kostyuk knocking off third-seeded Iga Swiatek.

0: Oh, absolutely. I think it's a, I think this is a game-changing type of product, Dr. Jim. You know, I've been telling listeners, we've been doing some series about how the body is this biological masterpiece. And in today's world, the masterpiece, it's constantly under siege. We're more stressed and distracted than any generation in recent memory, I think.
1: Yeah.
0: Seen a company like Wakanaga, who we all trust for their clinical studies, they step into this functional mushroom space. I think this is massive, and they're not just following this trend, which we know, you know, functional mushrooms are very trendy right now. They're providing at Wakanaga this precision tool with the research, the backing, and this is something that the body can actually do its job. So I want to discuss the why. Why is Kyolic doing Mushrooms Plus and specifically these formulas with the aged garlic extract?
1: Yeah, you know, I think the first thing is that, you know, there's a lot of, as you know, when you look at botanical medicine, there's a lot of synergy that occurs between different botanical ingredients. So the thought of, you know, aged garlic or garlic with mushrooms, pretty important. I think the three areas they focused on are key areas that consumers are interested in. I mean, from ages 20 to 80. You know, the whole thought of stress, cognition, vitality, right? So I think, you know, those are the big areas is, you know, why they were interested in kind of mapping it out with aged garlic, because aged garlic applies to all those individuals as well. Different pathways, different things are going on when you combine aged garlic with these mushrooms. But I think, you know, pretty. I think it was a pretty novel idea. You know, when I've talked to the scientists at Wakanaga on multiple occasions, and you know, they're very thoughtful about what they're doing. And that's why I've respected, you know, the Wakanaga family for of brands for so long, because you know, the science is really they lean into the science side.
0: Yeah, they're great with that. And you mentioned the word synergy, and I think that's big here. And I know in my practice, I see so many people taking the shotgun approach
1: Oh.
0: to supplements, if you will. You know, they take a little of this, a little of that,
1: Right.
0: but and they're just shooting from the hip trying to get something to stick. And I think by pairing aged garlic extract with these mushrooms, the functional mushrooms, you know, Wakanaga is creating this metabolic force multiplier. You know, you're huge in this metabolic space. So the aged garlic extract, we know it's one of the most researched garlic supplements on the planet. And then
1: Oh.
0: you're layering this foundation with the signaling, the specific signaling, if you will, of these functional mushrooms. And I think that's hitting this biological sweet spot. You know, we're solving the problem of today with this age-old wisdom, and then we got this current science with it. And I think that's huge in this space.
1: Yeah, it is. And you know, and the thing is that honestly, it's one of the most aged garlic extract, Kyolic, it's one of the most researched dietary supplements that I know of, period. In any category. I mean, I don't know that many companies that continue to publish new data on their product, right? And so that's why I just think it's important that we support groups that are, you know, really into proving that natural therapies work and they're of value and may even provide better support for people in their everyday lives, right? So I think it's, you know, I think it just is absolutely, I'm excited to see these new products out.
0: Yeah. And you mentioned the three different formulas briefly. And
1: Right.
0: Dr. Jim, we got you know a few minutes here before break. But what kind of mushrooms are used in these three different formulas?
1: Yeah, sure. I mean, they use reishi mushroom on sleep. They use lion's mane for the focus or the smart formula. And then they have a combination of mushrooms for the immune formula. It has chaga, cordyceps, and turkey tail. So, you know, I think once again, super thoughtful on what they selected.
0: Yeah, this is a great lineup, an all-star lineup, if you will, in the fungal kingdom, right there. You know, you got some heavy hitters. You're not
1: Right.
0: talking about a one random mushroom just placed in a product. You're getting these very specific species that have been shown to move that needle when it comes to that biological function. And these are, whether we're talking about that neurological support of lion's mane or that deep cellular type of protection of turkey tail, they're not just ingredients at that point. They're biological keys. So we can discuss that in a little bit greater detail. If you want to unlock that higher level of function, you have to lay out those right keys. And Dr. Jim, can you kind of see how those keys lay those out a little bit for our listeners just a little bit more?
1: Yeah, well, I mean, the first step is if you think of, let's combine it with aged garlic, right? So with aged garlic, you have all this kind of decrease in inflammation signaling that occurs, which is kind of foundational to get people feeling well and having vitality, right? So there's that. And then there's the fact, so on the sleep formula, for example, reishi, which helps with calming the nervous system, reducing sympathetic stress, kind of synergistically in a little different way than how aged garlic actually had some early clinical trials. And of course, with it lowering blood pressure, you know it reduces sympathetic dominance. But reishi is working more, it's supporting the inhibitory side of your nervous system in your brain so that you're really getting this calming signal. And, you know, it's that direct impact on, you know, receptors like GABA, decreasing glutamate excitation in the neurons. You know, really important for getting people to calm down, feel more at ease. On the focus side, I mean, obviously, you know, you look at lion's mane, it's been around for a while. You know, obviously it's been out there. And when you improve, you know, decreasing inflammation signaling, improving brain-derived neurotrophic factor, improving the kind of like the signaling of concentration and focus through dopamine, all very important, you know, and, you know, lion's mane does a great job of supporting that. But once again, you know, remember, you need increased blood flow, you need decreased oxidative stress in your brain, and that's what aged garlic does. So there's that combination of providing better blood flow, better oxygenation, less free radical activity, combined with the effect of the mushroom.
0: So again, we're talking with Dr. Jim Laval. He is talking today about Kyolics, the aged garlic extract, and adding functional mushrooms to that.

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5: Seeing that blue moon could prove to be difficult tonight, socked in and rain with an overnight low just down under 50, warming up to 62 tomorrow, but the rain continues as the temperatures climb by Wednesday into the mid-70s once again.
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0: Welcome back. You're listening to the Dr. Bob Martin Show. I'm Dr. Adam Brockman, and Dr. Bob and I, we're all about helping you live and thrive naturally and also teaching you to become your own best doctor most of the time. And if you've got health-related questions, we encourage your participation in your own health by calling our toll-free hotline, which is 800-606-8822. Again, that's 800-606-8822. And today, we're talking with Dr. Jim LaBelle, and we're talking about Wakanaga of America, the recent press release that they have now added Specialty Series Mushrooms Plus to their aged garlic extract. And before the break, we were just starting to get into the benefits of each of these. They've laid out three new products: the Kyolic Mushrooms Plus Sleep Formula, the Kyolic Mushrooms Plus Smart Formula, in the Kyolic Mushrooms Plus Immune Formula. So, Dr. Jim, I want to get into more about the benefits of each of these formulas.
1: Yeah, sure. So, I mean, obviously, when you have reishi mushroom, reishi is a calming extract. So, you know, when you look at medicinal mushrooms, it's like, well, what is it mainly doing? When you can't sleep, it's because of hyperarousal. Unless you have apnea, right? If you got obstructed apnea, that's a different story. But hey, man, I can't get to sleep, I can't stay asleep, it's because your brain is hyperaroused. And that means you have to activate the inhibitory side of your nervous system. You're either sympathetic dominant or not. If you're sympathetic dominant, your brain's hyperaroused. When your brain's hyperaroused, that's called hyperarousal of the HPA axis, and that is insomnia. So you want to take something that's going to help dampen that hyper, sympathetic stimulated brain. Reishi does a great job of reducing that stimulation through it, helping the inhibitory neurotransmitters to fire. So things like GABA, super important to kind of help calm things down. And aged garlic extract does the same thing. It's why it lowers blood pressure in multiple human trials. It dampens that sympathetic response. So, reishi, inhibitory cycle to help calm your brain at night and then be able to allow you to be able to go into a deeper sleep. Aged garlic is going to help with that sympathetic stress as well. Now, the next one is lion's mane. So lion's mane, A lot of different uses for lion's mane, but in this particular, thought, it is to enhance focus. You enhance focus through a couple different ways. One, you decrease neuroinflammation so that your brain doesn't feel foggy. Everybody talks about, oh my God, I get to 2 o'clock and I can't think. I'm just foggy headed. I don't like making decisions after 2. My processing speed's slower. So decreasing inflammation, great. But the other side is to support, when you decrease that, you support dopamine activation. And dopamine is the neurotransmitter for focus. And so what lion's mane does is help provide a benefit to both of those, dampening that neuroinflammatory response, improving on dopaminergic transmission, so that your brain can actually, at 3 o'clock, you can make a decision instead of relying on a triple latte with extra sugar, right? Which is what people end up doing. So I really like, lion's mane's got so much research behind it. So I really like that they chose lion's mane. And then on the immune system, it's a little more complex, all right? You've got chaga, cordyceps, and turkey tail. Well, turkey tail's old school. If you remember SEACT, turkey tail's been around a long time as a general immune support. So what are you looking for immune support? Well, you want to stimulate your natural killer cells and mature your T killer cells so that they're actually able to go out and fight something off and keep your immune system in balance. Interestingly, aged garlic extract helps to stimulate gamma delta T killer cells. So, which are the active T killer cells, and it does it in the intestine. So when you combine that with the capacity of these three mushrooms, each of which kind of support the immune system in a little bit different way, turkey tail's pretty straightforward on, stimulating those NK cells and those T cells to go out and find things that don't belong in your body and, you know, and have the good fight. Cordyceps a little bit more adaptogenic, you know, in that it helps with it, you know, oxygenation of your tissues in your body. You hold on to your oxygen longer on your red blood cell. And in addition to that, it supports other metabolic functions like kidney function, endurance, stamina. So if you're working out regularly and you go, you know what, when I work out too hard, I get sick. Mm-hmm. This would be an ideal formula for someone to take because aged garlic extract has been shown to help people to recover quicker from exercise, especially in the over 40 group. And you add these mushrooms to it. Now you get the full potential of that particular, you know, formula because of its ability to help people if they're living an active lifestyle. And if you're not, you're just concerned about getting sick. I don't think people do enough for their chronic immune health. You know, so taking something on a regular basis, combining aged garlic with the mushroom, so having that chiolic immune mushrooms plus formula really does give you a nice broad spectrum approach.
0: Yeah, I agree. And folks, we're talking with Dr. Jim LaValle, and we're talking about the chiolic mushrooms plus formulas that they've come out that combined the aged garlic extract. And we're talking about chiolics, mushrooms plus sleep formula, the smart formula, and the immune formula. 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All right, Dr. Jim, we just got a minute or so before break, but what part of the mushroom is used in these products?
1: So there's a lot of different ways you can do mushrooms. What's used from chiolic is fruiting body. So the fruiting body is what you see on top, right? The mycelium is what's growing underneath. So they use the fruiting body, all organic, all farmed, 40 years experience at doing it. And I think that's the other thing that's important about Wakanaga. They look for the best raw materials possible. So, so it's interesting, right? It's got that, you get that big fruiting body is what we're utilizing to make these.
0: Yeah, and that's important here because that fruiting body, like Dr. Jim mentioned, is the actual mushroom, and this is where that high potency lives. So chiolic is giving you that top shelf part of the mushroom. And Dr. Jim, we got to take a short break. When we come back, I want to get into some rapid fire questions on mushrooms that our audience is definitely going to want to hear. Again, we're talking with Dr. Jim LaValle, and we're talking about chiolic's mushroom plus products with the aged garlic extract. We'll be right back. You're listening to the Dr. Bob Martin Show. 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
0: Dr. Adam Brockman here. 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

0: Welcome back. Dr. Adam Brockman here as we return to the Dr. Bob Martin Show, America's number one health talk radio program. Today we're talking with Dr. Jim LaValle about Kyolic Aged Garlic Extract functional mushroom products that they just, we just read the press release. It's an exciting announcement. I know there's a lot of questions on mushrooms out there, Dr. Jim. So I want to get into some just rapid fire questions that I think our audience is going to find very exciting. So first off, let's just talk about what are functional mushrooms?
1: So functional mushrooms are mushrooms that have health promoting properties. Now, you know, you could say it used to be you could say there's culinary mushrooms, but a lot of people use functional mushrooms as part of their culinary experience now, right? So a lot of people cook with these functional mushrooms as well. But basically, the functional mushroom is one that has a lot of bioactive compounds in it. So the beta glucans obviously help stimulate kind of the dectin-1 receptors, which are really potent for the immune system. Terpenes, other compounds are in there as well. And then, of course, you know, there's the other side of fully, medicinal mushrooms, like the what are being used right now, like the psychedelic mushrooms that all the research is being done on. But you think of these mushrooms, functional mushrooms, just supply the nutrients your body needs in order to feel better, in order to function better, and to be able to be resilient to the kind of the areas that we were talking about, which was sleep, focus, and immune function.
0: Yeah, you made a good point. There's a lot of research happening on the different types of mushrooms that are out there, including the psychedelic, for instance, with trauma. That's a topic we could do a whole hour on sometime, Dr. Yeah. Jim. But today we're focusing on the functional properties of mushrooms, and in the Kyolic products. Now, are we talking about, is it containing a powder or is this an extract in these?
1: Yeah, so it's actually, powders are a little bit less potent than the concentrations, because when you create extracts, it actually, you know, one, it creates more mass of actives, which really allows you to create more bioavailability and a greater amount of utilization because of the extraction. So, you know, you get optimal potency when you use an extract, which you have to look on the label. When people, you know, list their mushrooms, a lot of times it'll say, you know, chaga powder, reishi powder, versus the extracts, which are concentrated.
0: Mm-hmm. And so if we're talking about this, I know Kyolic made the mention that these products are full spectrum. So what does this mean to be full spectrum, and why is this so important?
1: Yeah, I mean, the full spectrum side, why it's important is to get the full benefit from the mushroom, right? So if you're thinking about, well, gee, I want to use this fruiting body and I want to get all the constituents that could possibly act as signals to either take my body back to homeostasis or to help my body improve performance or to help me fight something, you are better off with a full spectrum compound that is, you know, basically naturally occurring, found in the organically produced mushroom, right? So you're really looking to get that the widest amount of bioactives possible.
0: And another question that's going to come up about the mushrooms is this organic, and is this avoiding those synthetic pesticides?
1: Yeah, it's a big deal, right? I mean, I think more and more people are getting aware of the value of organic. And so not all mushrooms in dietary supplements are organic. In fact, it would have to list it. So you look on the label, just like, does it say powder or not? Would it say organic or not? A lot of commercial mushroom producers could use pesticides, especially fungicides or insecticides, because they can be prone to that, in order to grow and reduce like pest exposure and lose yield because of that exposure, right? But, you know, organic providers actually, you know, they don't use synthetic pesticides. They utilize natural methods, which actually, when you think about it, and you know, here's the thing, Dr. Adam, it's like when you allow that plant or mushroom to grow naturally and fully, like in the organic state, you get that fuller spectrum of nutrients that can be embodied, right? So it should say it on the fact sheet if it's organic or not.
0: Yeah, and folks, that is your quick checklist on Kyolic Specialty Series Mushroom Plus products. And I want every listener to write down what we just talked about. Go back and listen to it if you need to. And also go to kyolic.com. That's spelled KYOLIC.com. And you can see the research, you can see the products, you can see exactly what's in there. And, you know, we have to try to be our own best doctors most of the time. And the industry as a whole, a lot of times, and we're talking about the food industry, wellness industry, there's a lot of stuff out there. It's just full of marketing fluff. And Dr. Jim is here today, and he's just given us that clinical fluff detector, so to speak. So if there's companies out there that's not transparent about their sourcing, or if they're hiding things in the products, they just don't deserve a place in your supplement cabinet. And Kyolic is checking every one of those boxes because they respect the customer and they respect the science with that. And Dr. Jim, we just got a few minutes left in the show. Got to take a quick break. When we come back, I just want to get your final thoughts. We're talking with Dr. Jim LaValle, and you're listening to the Dr. Bob Martin Show.
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0: 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Again, that's 800-421-2998. So, Dr. Jim, we've been talking a lot about the specific mushroom species that are formed in each of these formulas, but I want to talk briefly here because they got a lot of other great ingredients in it. We talked about aged garlic extract, but what do each of these supplements contain as far as those other ingredients go?
1: I think the big thing, just people need to realize when they pick up mushrooms to start, is that make sure that it matches what you're trying to accomplish. Right. So a lot, you may see, it's got oregano in it, or it has, a bunch of the nutrients that you should have, like something for your immune system. Maybe, so I think that's the big piece that a lot of times people don't realize. So when you look at the sleep formula, for example, it's got theanine in it, valerian root in it, in addition to mushrooms. So theanine calming, decreases the glutamate side. Valerian's been known as a calming compound. So that's for the sleep formula. And then, of course, with the immune formula, zinc, oregano extract, it's got some B12 in it. Of course, oregano being great as an antibacterial, antiviral. Zinc supported for the immune system. So, really important there. And then, of course, the smart mushroom extract, aronia berries, selenium, B12, in addition to the lion's mane and the aged garlic extract. So, in other words, they're picking compounds that exactly fit the purpose of the formula instead of just seeing kind of a one-size-fit-all effect.
0: Mm-hmm. Well, that's great information, Dr. Jim. It's always a pleasure to have you on the show. And thank you again for joining us and bringing that heat today. And folks, the takeaway is simple. Your health, it needs to be intentional. You can't just hope for energy or focus and sleep. You have to provide those biological conditions for them to exist. I'm Dr. Adam Brockman. I want you to take charge of the physician within and treat your body like the masterpiece it is. We'll see you next hour on the Dr. Bob Martin Show, presented by Health Talk America.
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6: 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Both sides wanting changes, according to reports from Axios and others, reports the White House won't confirm. For most of last week, it seemed that a deal was emerging to at least reopen the Strait of Hormuz.